Remember the Philippian jailer. What must I do to be saved? Believe in the Lord Jesus Christ, you shall be saved. Then after you're saved, what's the Christian life like? How complicated can it get? Well, Jesus just simply said, follow me. That's it. And yet, here we are, 2,000 years down the road, and the Christianity is probably the least clear, most complicated, mystical, variant views religion in the world. It's all over the place. What's interesting about it to me is that the Apostle Paul decided that he would devote one chapter of the book of Colossians to try to clarify some points to the Colossians, because they were already struggling in the early church with the same struggles that we have today. Nothing has really changed. You'll remember last week when I began this study, and I said that in last week that in Corinthians, Paul said this: you have to understand that we are destroying speculations and every lofty thing raised up against the knowledge of God. We're taking every thought captive to obedience in Christ. Destroying, he said, speculations, taking every thought captive. The whole issue is what happens between our ears. The whole issue for us is, how do we think about our faith? So I invite you to go to Colossians 2 with me. Colossians chapter 2. And we'll sort of overview the chapter, even though we dealt with one section of it last week. One thing I want you to see right from the beginning is simply this. Paul was very concerned about the dangers to get yourself sidetracked from the Christian faith. And it's quite interesting, these warnings that he gives. If you look at Colossians 2, verse 4, which we looked at last week, he said, I say this, that no one will delude you with a persuasive argument. That's interesting. Look, I don't want anyone to delude you with a persuasive argument. Why would Paul tell the church that? Because we can be deluded. You can be deluded with a persuasive argument. If you go on to verse 8, he said, see to it that no one takes you captive through philosophy and empty deception. Here he says, don't let anyone take you captive. And I said last week, that sort of means what happens. It really means don't let anyone carry you off as booty. In other words, don't let anyone conquer your thought life. Then down at verse 16, therefore, no one is to act as your judge in regard to food and drink. Don't let anybody judge you. And we'll talk about that this morning. And then on the last occasion, he says in verse 18, let no one keep defrauding you of your prize. So it's kind of an interesting thing that he goes through here. Don't let anyone delude you. Don't let anyone take you captive. Don't let anyone judge you. And don't let anyone defraud you. All of that, for what reason? Because it can happen to us. And last week, what I dealt with is he said, as you remember, he said in verse 8, see it to it that no one takes you captive through philosophy and empty deception, according to the tradition of men, and according to the elementary principles of the world, rather according to Christ. And I said last week, philosophy, phileo, love, sophia, wisdom, it's a love of wisdom. But philosophy today is anything but wisdom or the love of it. And I said, as for the last few thousand years, if you watch the progression of philosophy, about 40 years ago in the Western world, Europe and the United States, the philosophical world became clearly existential. Okay, existentialism rules the day. And there have been many schools of philosophy throughout the ages. The existentialist, though, has a uniquely different view. The existentialist, first of all, believes there is no God. That's clear in any existentialist that you read. There is no God. Secondly, because there is no God, no absolute moral standard or no absolute truth exists. There is none.
Thirdly, existentialists reject rationalism. And fourthly, existentialists believe that every individual person will decide what's true for them, and it will be true for them. Now that's existentialism. And I've said that Christians often get in a lot of trouble because we see the world around us and we can't understand it. The example I used last week, I'll use again. Some of the people in our culture, it keeps rising all the time. Some of the people in our culture say there are now 50 genders plus. There's 50 different genders. Others said there might be 70. I don't even know what that could possibly be. But when you hear this gender identification, it bothers you because what do you think in your head? This is not logical. There's no rationale to this. But remember, the existentialist doesn't care about your rationalism. They don't believe rationalism is real. They don't believe truth is absolute. So you're seeing it play out in our culture now, just simply the way people live. Now, let me give you an Old Testament example. At the end of the book of Judges, it says, there was no king in Israel. In other words, there's no authority. There's nothing to lead. The next line. So everyone did what was right in their own eyes. Is that America today? I mean, can it be anything more than that? Anything anyone wants to do, you and I have to consider is right. So we went through the whole idea of the philosophy and what it was like. However, when you get down to it after that, he says this. He goes back to his important statement. Verse 9 says, but in Christ, all the fullness of the deity dwells in bodily form, and in Christ, you have been made complete. He's the head over all rule and authority. That's his point. You remember in chapter 1, he said, Christ, all things are created by him and for him. He holds all things together. Paul wants to make the case that when it comes down to Christianity, there's just simply one word, Christ. That's what Christianity is. And he has had notice. There's no more fullness. Pleroma is the Greek word. Fullness means there is no more. All the fullness of the deity dwells in Christ. Not only does all the fullness, he says, but he says, in him you have been made complete. He has the head over all rule and authority. There's nothing else than Christ. But what I'm going to tell you is that's a problem for us, all human beings. If you remember back to the fall of man, we all know that Adam and Eve fell, and we all realize that sin entered the human race. And we all know there's a struggle with sin, even before Christ and after Christ. We struggle with our sin. But what we often forget is man not only has a nature now of sinning, but in Genesis 11, he introduces something else into the world, religion, for the first time, the Tower of Babel. Man will come up with his own scheme, in this case, build a tower so high that we'll just walk into heaven. And that's what religion has been. It's been that ever since, and there is a propensity of man to be religious all over the world for all time. That's what Paul wants to talk about. So after even you become a Christian, you have two propensities, one to sin and one to be religious. And I think some of these will show up to you as I go on here this morning. After he says those two things, he then says this. He says, and in him, in verse 11, you also were circumcised with a circumcision made without hands. What do you mean? You see, he says that you and I can be taken captive through ritualism. The early believers in the Church of Colossae, a percentage of them were Jewish. The rest of them are pagan Gentiles. They all become Christian. So guess what? The Jewish believers told the pagan Christians, if they really want to go to heaven,
They really want a relationship with God. Believing in Jesus is fine, but not enough. You must be circumcised. That's what they said. You got to be circumcised. That's what Paul's writing about. Now, if you remember, Paul wrote a whole letter to the Galatians, also in modern-day Turkey. He wrote a letter to them because he was so upset because after he had brought them to Christ, Judaizers from Jerusalem came in and told all these Gentile believers, you got to be circumcised. You got to get circumcised. Paul was so upset. He said, oh, foolish Galatians, who's bewitched you? He said, don't you realize that's a completely different gospel? And he said, the people that tell you that, I believe should be anathema, eternally, eternally cursed by God. And he said, and even if an angel came and told you that, he should be anathema. He said, that is not the reason you destroyed the grace of God. See, they were saying, look, you have two groups. One believes in Jesus, the other believes in Jesus. One believes in Jesus and is circumcised. The other is not circumcised but believes in Jesus. The circumcised go to heaven, the uncircumcised go to hell. Why? Circumcision. If you do this, you're right with God, but if you don't, you can't be right with God. So notice what he said. He said, in him you have a circumcision. He said, you've been circumcised with a circumcision made without hands. The moment you and I became a believer, something happened. You see, God told Abraham to circumcise his descendants for one reason. I want you set apart from everybody else. It was the sign. On the eighth day, Jewish boys were circumcised. That made us different than everyone. But whenever you came to Jesus Christ, he circumcised you. He set you apart from everyone else. And he did it without hands. In other words, it had nothing to do with foreskin. This had to do with the spiritual aspect of circumcision. Circumcision changed us. And he said he did it without hands. And he said in the removal of the body of flesh by the circumcision of Christ. As soon as you and I became Christians, what happened? Paul says you're a new creature in Christ. All the things of old have passed away. That moment. You see, circumcision is just a ritual. There is no reality in a ritual. Even when it looks biblically based, it's not at all, because it gets fulfilled in Jesus Christ. Then he goes on and he says this. Let me explain more. He said, having been buried with him in his baptism, in which you also raised up with him through faith in the working of God who raised them from the dead. Now he takes a shot at something else, baptism. He said, look, there's two baptisms. There's a physical baptism, okay? But that's just a shadow of the substance. There's a spiritual baptism. And that's what happened with Christ. The moment you and I became Christians, the scripture says you and I have been placed in Christ. All right, and that's kind of neat. Ephesians 2 says, we are seated in the heavenlies. That's what it says right now. So when you look at it from that point of view, we're with him. Also, the Bible says, Christ in you, the hope of glory. He's in us. So where he is, I am, and where I am, he is. The same with you. Paul takes it a step even further, though. In Romans 6, Paul says that it's more than that. If you identify with Jesus Christ, where he was, you were. Isn't that interesting? And where he will be, you will be. The identification covers all three tenses. So Paul says in Romans 6, when Christ was crucified, you were crucified. When Christ was buried, you were buried. When Christ was raised, you were raised. That's the identification. The word baptizo simply means to identify with. And spiritually, I identify with Jesus Christ, and so do you the moment I became a Christian. From that moment on, you see, I identify with Jesus Christ. So what is water baptism when we baptize people here?
It's an outward manifestation that's something that happened inwardly to me. I put

pagan Colossian believers. They were spiritually dead, and they were uncircumcised. He said, when you did that, he made you alive together with him, having forgiven us all of our transgressions. Wow. It's pretty amazing. Circumcision can have nothing to do with your eternal relationship with God. That's what Paul was trying to say. He said, having canceled out the certificate of debt consisting of decrees against us, which are hostile to us, taking it out of the way, he nailed it all to the cross. There's the point. That's what Christ did. Now remember, we're so bent religiously, when Jesus showed up, who opposed them? The most, easily, the most religious Jews. The scribes, Pharisees, and Sadducees, they hated Christ. You see, they had turned Judaism into a religion. And the whole idea was, the New Testament makes it clear, what was the giving of the law for? Why did God give us all those commandments, almost 600 all through the Old Testament? But why? So that you and I, would know something. You can't keep them. You know you can't keep them. I know you can't keep them. You see, that's what the law was given for. When Jesus talked to a Pharisee, what did the Pharisee tell him? Or like the rich young ruler, I kept them all. I keep all the commandments. It's like, really? You see, really? No, it's not true. The law wasn't given for you to keep it. The law revealed the righteousness of God, but you referred the law was based on your inability to keep it. As a matter of fact, in the Mosaic law, isn't there a whole ceremonial part of the law? Weren't they to offer up, doves, sheep, goats, bullocks? What are they offering for? Their sin. It was built into the system from them. And so what he ends up saying here is that he says, look, circumcision can't do you any good. Ritualism is not an answer in any sense of the word. He goes on and says, look, Christ has authority over everything. He said, verse 15, when he disarmed the rulers and authorities, he made public display of them, having triumphed over them through him. Whenever you see the term from Paul, rulers and authorities, he's talking about spiritual rulers and authorities. He says that in several letters. The forces of evil, Satan. It's a very different kind of thing. The writer of Hebrews writes this. He said, therefore, since the children share in flesh and blood, Christ himself likewise also partook of the same, that through his death he might render powerless him who has the power of death, that is the devil. Once Christ died on the cross, the battle's over. The victory is won through Christ. He said he has all the authority, and that's what he's saying here. He made public display of him. And I said this often, but we don't live the Christian life fighting for victory. We live the Christian life fighting from victory. It's a very different motivation. So he goes on then, and he says, therefore, no one should act as your judge. Now, who's acting as a judge? Religiosity. He said, let no one act as your judge in regard to food or drink. Wow. Who's that? Jewish believers. Incurably religious. They're kosher. Leviticus 11. They're kosher. So Gentiles eat everything. So what a Jewish believer tell a Gentile believer? That's wrong. You're not going to get right with God. You have to eat what we're eating. You say, well, how much of an effect did that have? Well, remember in the book of Acts, Peter would eat with Gentiles unless Jews were present. And when the Jews are present, Peter wouldn't eat with them. You see, he didn't want to look unclean. So what happens? God gives him a vision. And what God tell him in the vision? Everything is clean, Peter. Everything. You see, that whole idea that it would set you apart in the Old Testament to make you distinct, that's not the way to God at all.
It's only Christ in the New Testament, and we'll see why in just

a moment. So, the idea of eating, or he said, or respect to a festival. That's another thing. Well, you have to keep all the festivals. Really? Yeah, Passover, Pentecost, Tabernacles, Light. You got to keep them all. Paul's like, no, you don't. You don't have to do that at all. Now, remember what I started with. The Philippian jailer asked Paul and Silas, what must I do to be saved? What they tell him? Well, first of all, you got to eat differently. You have to get circumcised. Did he say any of that? He said, believe in the Lord Jesus Christ, you shall be saved. Period. That's pretty simplistic. You see, but now, in this case, they want to judge during festivals or a new moon. New moon is a time you make sacrifices to God if you're Jewish. So he said, you need to make sacrifices to God. Paul says, no, they don't. Why? Christ made the sacrifices, the Bible says, once and for all. It's done.

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2: It's the focus of our most treasured hymns and songs of worship, the greatness of God. 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From making sense of it all, here's David with the conclusion of How Big Is Your God?
3: Anna, thank you for joining us today. We are finishing up what we started yesterday as we take a look at Job's encounter with the majesty of God. Job went through the worst things you can imagine. From our perspective, we could say it wouldn't be surprising if he came out mad at God and determined never to serve him again, but he came out stronger. He came out fortified in his faith. He came out so majestically right that he said, "Though he slay me, yet will I trust him." What kind of faith is that? That's Job faith. And that's the faith God wants to give you and me as we face the difficulties of life. We'll get to this portion of God's Word in just a moment. Don't forget, we're getting close to the end of the month now, and if you haven't done so already, you need to order your copy of 100 Bible Verses That Made America. This book by Rob Morgan is yours for the asking when you send a gift of any size to help Turning Point teach and preach the Word of God around the world. The resources are used carefully to do just that. And when you send your gift, we want to add value to your Christian experience by giving you this resource that comes from the pen of a good friend of mine, Rob Morgan. It will define the moments that shaped your enduring foundation of faith. It is a great read, and it will help you be strong and strengthened in your walk with the Lord. Now, once again, don't forget, when you send your gift, ask for this book, and it will be on its way. And now, here is part two of How Big Is Your God?
4: So we have here a denial of the justice of God, a defense of the justice of God, and then in the 35th chapter, we have a description of the justice of God. And I'm just going to cover this quickly so you can just put it in your notes and you can think about it later. But this is incredible theology, incredible truth. Number one, God's justice is not affected by our words. Verses 1 through 3, chapter 35. Moreover, Elihu answered and said, "Do you think this is right? Do you say my righteousness is more than God's? For you say, what advantage will it be to you? What profit shall I have more than if I had sinned?" And once again, Elihu is instructing Job, and he's actually saying to Job that no matter what he may have said or not have said, it doesn't make any difference to the character of God. Listen to me, God's justice is not affected by our words. God is just because it's his nature to be just. He is just whether my words match up to that or not. I can say anything I want, and it has no impact at all on the justice of God. Because his justice is who he is. It's a part of his character. It's a part of his nature. You do not have, nor do I have, the power with the words of my mouth to change the nature of God. That's what Elihu is saying to Job. Job apparently thought if he said God was unjust, he'd get a hearing. God isn't going to be affected by what you say. Number two, God isn't affected by our works. In verses 4 through 8, "I will answer you and your companions with you. Look to the heavens and see, and behold the clouds, they are higher than you. If you sin, what do you accomplish against him? Or if your transgressions are multiplied, what do you do to him? If you are righteous, what do you give him? Or what does he receive from your hand? Your wickedness affects a man such as you, and your righteousness a son of man." Elihu says, "Job, why don't you just look up at heaven for a moment? You see how far the clouds are up there and how far they are above where we are? That's how far God is from you." Job, do you actually think that something you do can change who God is? Do you think that by your rebellion, you can make God different? Do you think by your righteousness, you can make him different? Elihu is not saying that good works do not have merit. He is saying that our works, whether they're good or evil, cannot change the nature of God. God cannot change for the better because he's perfect, and he cannot change for the worse because he's holy. So do what you do, say what you say, you'll have to deal with it, but it doesn't have anything to do with who God is. Don't say God is unfair, because if he's unfair, he can't be God. And you can say it, but it doesn't make any difference. Every time I preach the gospel, someone will say to me, well, Pastor Jeremiah, I just need you to know, I just don't happen to believe that. And I've gotten bold here lately and said, you know what? You may not believe it, but that doesn't make it untrue. We sort of have the idea that, well, if I don't believe it, then I don't have to believe it. Well, it's true whether you believe it or not. And if you don't understand that now, there will come a day when you will understand it very clearly. The truth is the truth whether we believe it or not. God is just whether we accept it or not. It makes no difference what we do or what we say. God is who he is, and he's not changeable. He is the immutable, unchanging God of the universe. God's justice is not affected by our words or our works, and it's not affected by our ways. Notice verses 9 and 10. Because of the multitude of oppressions, they cry out. They cry out for help because of the arm of the mighty. But no one says, where is God my maker who gives songs in the night? I remember when I was a student in college, for as long as I could remember, I loved radio. And some of you remember this. When I was growing up, they used to have a little thing called Allied kits and Heath kits. You could buy them and they came all broken down, and if you had a soldering iron, you could build your own radio, and I did lots of those. My mother used to say, David, if you don't get those wires out of your room, you're gonna electrocute all of us. And I had wires everywhere, and I was really into electronics. And then as I got a little bit older, I got into the programming part of it, and when I was a student in college, I got involved with two radio stations. We built the campus station on the campus of Cedarville College, and then I was an afternoon announcer on WEEC in Springfield, Ohio. I was a disc jockey. I played music, I gave the weather, I did the news, I put the tapes on of all the taped programs, and I loved it. It was kind of hard when you were a student, and one night I fell asleep on the watch and let a record go click, click, click, click, click. My father called me on the phone and said, for Pete's sake, David, wake up, and I did. One of the things that I did when I was an announcer is I got to put all these wonderful programs on the air. This was a Christian FM station. One of the programs was a program produced by the Moody Bible Institute called Songs in the Night. They got the name of that program right out of this text, Songs in the Night. It was produced by a guy named Bill Pierce, who was at one time a professional trombonist. He was one of the greatest trombone players you ever heard in your life. And then he got into radio, and he had a blessed voice. He had this deep, sepulchral voice. And at midnight, when he talked real soft, it was so soothing. And he used to play music at night that was real laid back, mellow. And he played that music in the night for people who were going through night, not just as a day part, but they were going through the dark night of the soul. And I used to love putting him on and listening to him. He was just such a pro. You know, research shows that newborn babies have no fear of the dark. After all, they just spent 9 months in the darkness of the womb. We put nightlights in the nursery so we can see the babies, not so they'll be unafraid. But a strange thing happens to us as we start to grow up. Children develop night fears, imagining creatures outside their windows or monsters under their beds. And as we age, as we get older, those nighttime fears become even more sophisticated. Many of us struggle every night with letting go of our worries so we can sleep. I've had sleepless nights, as I'm sure you have. How many of you have ever struggled with sleep? Now I know why you all sleep in church on Sunday. Yeah, all right. Well, I want to just give you a little something special today that I discovered that was a blessing to me. I want to give you 7 passages from the Psalms to help you sleep at night. Well, here's the first one, Psalm 4:8. I will both lay down in peace and sleep. For you alone, O Lord, make me dwell in safety. Psalm 42:8. The Lord will command his loving kindness in the daytime, and in the night his song shall be with me. Psalm 63:6. When I remember you on my bed, I meditate on you in the night watches. Psalm 74:16. The day is yours and the night is also yours. Psalm 121 verse 4, behold, he who keeps Israel shall neither slumber nor sleep. Psalm 127 verse 2, for so he gives his beloved sleep. Psalm 149 verse 5, let the saints be joyful in glory, let them sing aloud on their beds. Now, if you are an insomniac and you're married to someone who is not, you may not want to try that last verse, because singing aloud in the middle of the night may not be a good thing. But these are wonderful truths from the Word of God. In fact, Charles Haddon Spurgeon, the great English preacher, once said it this way, they slumber sweetly whom faith rocks to sleep, and no pillow is so soft as a promise. No pillow is so soft as a promise. And these are promises from God. I would suggest to you, if you have trouble sleeping, that you just take those seven verses and memorize them and just repeat them in the night. One guy said it this way, if the Lord's going to stay awake all night, I'm going to sleep. There's no sense both of us staying up. Amen. Amen. So Elihu was saying to Job, God's justice is just. But even when it doesn't seem like he's removing our burdens, even then, he always gives us strength to bear them, and that strength oftentimes is like a song in the night. Hallelujah. And so many times he's done that for us. When I was so sick a few years ago, and I was taking medication for the pain, and it was morphine, and I don't do morphine too good. I hope I don't have to take that again. It kind of made me crazy. And you wake up with a start, and you know, you don't know where you are sometimes. And I just got my Bible and stuck it right by my bed, and I had it open to Psalms. And as soon as I'd wake up, I'd just get it and I'd start reading the Psalms. And I'd read them, and God so ministered to my heart. You know, when you're in the hospital and you can't sleep, you don't read Leviticus, right? You read Psalms. You read Psalms, because Psalms is going to help you. And so I recommend that. You can find songs in the night, whatever you're going through. Now, I want to answer the second question. The first question that Elihu answers for Job is this. Is the God we serve a just God? And the second question he asks is the God we serve a great God? Because you see, Job, in his questioning about what's happening in his own life, has come to the conclusion that either God is unjust and won't help him, or God is just maybe not able to help him. So Elihu is going to help him understand the greatness of God. Now, I've chosen some passages, and I'm going to give you the key verses, and you can write those down in your notes, and then I'm going to read just two passages, and then we're going to be finished. The God we serve is a great God. How do we know that? Job 36, 26. Behold, God is great, and we do not know him. The theme of this section is that God is great and that his ways are beyond our understanding. He is omnipotent. He is eternal. He is all wise. We human beings divide knowledge into categories and theories, but God, who spreads the clouds out like a blanket, holds lightning bolts in his hands, he shatters our categories and he confounds our theories. What is there about God that is great? First of all, the mind of God is great. Job 36, 5, behold, God is mighty, but despises no one. He is mighty in strength of understanding. Job 36, 22, who teaches God? Job 37, 16, he is perfect in knowledge. The Lord is great in understanding. His knowledge is infallible. Therefore, anything that deviates from what he says is false. We should never start with our thoughts, our opinions, our feelings. We must always start with the mind of God. Just remember, if you're in a small group, that your discussion can be very, very varied, but it must always start with God. Do you know what happens in a lot of small groups around the country? They get in their discussion time, and they go around the circle, and they talk about what they think something means. And when they get all done, you know what it is? It is a pooling of ignorance. That's what it is. Just a collection of everything. Now, if you go to a small group and the only thing you take away from that small group every week is, oh, everybody else in my group is as ignorant as I am. That's not a good thing. You start with what God has said and then discuss what God has said and how it applies to your life. If you don't do that, you're not in a good small group. The Bible says the mind of God is great. Start with the great mind of God and go somewhere with it. Not only that, but the mercy of God is great. Job 36, 6, he does not preserve the life of the wicked, but gives justice to the oppressed. Job 36, 15, he delivers the poor in their affliction and opens their ears in oppression. Have you ever had the Lord use oppression to get your attention and open your ear? That's what he does sometimes. He brings things into our lives so that we'll start listening to him. We get pretty hard-headed sometimes, and God has to get our attention. The mind of God is great. The mercy of God is great. Notice thirdly, the might of God is great. Chapter 36, verse 5, behold, God is mighty. Chapter 37, verse 5, he does great things which we cannot comprehend. Now, here's what I want to do. We could cover the rest of this, but I'm going to read this to you, but not from the King James or the New King James. I'm going to read you Eugene Peterson's paraphrase of these next verses, because in chapter 36 and chapter 37, there is what we might call a little hymn, and it reads so good in the paraphrase, it'll help you get a sense of it. And here is Elihu's message to Job about God's greatness, about his mighty power. Listen, do you have any idea how powerful God is? Have you ever heard of a teacher like him? Has anyone ever had to tell him what to do or correct him, saying, you sure did that all wrong? Remember then to praise his workmanship, which is so often celebrated in song. Everybody sees it. Nobody's too far away to see it. Take a long look, Job. See how great he is, greater than anything you could ever imagine or figure out. He pulls water up out of the sea, distills it, and fills up his rain cloud cisterns, and the skies open up and pour out soaking showers on everyone. Does anyone have the slightest idea how this happens? How he arranges the clouds, how he speaks in the thunder? Just look at that lightning, his sky-filling light show illumining the dark depths of the sea. These are the symbols of his sovereignty, his generosity, and his loving care. He hurls arrows of light, taking sure and accurate aim. The high God roars in the thunder, angry against evil. Now, I must tell you, if you live on the West Coast, you miss a little of this, because if you grew up in the Midwest, you know what these thunderlight shows are about. You can be outdoors in a picnic, and all of a sudden, out of nowhere, the clouds cloud up, and the rain starts to fall, and the lightning fills the sky, and the thunder rumbles, and you get a good impression of the power of God in nature. Does anybody understand how that happens? Oh, I know the scientists have got all their ideas, but behind all of the explanation is the God who's being explained. And that's what Elihu is saying. The God we serve is great. His mind is great. His mercy is great. His might is great. And finally, his majesty is great. Notice verse 4, chapter 37. He thunders with his majestic voice. Verse 22, with God is awesome majesty. Now, here is the little poem from chapter 37. Once again, I'm going to read it from the message. I'm going to read it as if I think it should have been read this way. Job, are you listening? Have you noticed all this? Stop in your tracks. Take in God's miracle wonders. Do you have any idea how God does it all? How he makes bright lightning from dark storms? How he piles up the cumulus clouds, all these miracle wonders of the perfect mind. Why, you don't even know how to keep cool on a sweltering hot day. So how could you even dream of making a dent in that hot tin roof sky? If you're so smart, Job, give us a lesson on how to address God. We're in the dark and we can't figure it out. Do you think I'm dumb enough to challenge God? Wouldn't that be just asking for trouble? No one in his right mind stares straight at the sun on a clear and cloudless day. As gold comes from the northern mountains, so a terrible beauty streams from God. Mighty God, far beyond our reach, unsurpassable in power and justice, it's unthinkable that he'd treat anyone unfairly. So bow to him in deep reverence, one and all. If you're wise, you'll most certainly worship God. Amen. That's pretty powerful, isn't it? Oh, Elihu got into himself, man. He started to preach some good stuff. I mean, it's good for us, especially at these times, to remember how great is our God. Leave it up to a child's book to help us grab this. Title of the book is the Blue Whale the Biggest Thing There Is? And it was written by Robert Wells, who takes us from a size we can grasp to one that we can't. Let this truth get in your heart as we close. Here's what Robert Wells wrote in this children's book. The largest animal on earth is the blue whale. Just the flippers on its tail are bigger than most animals on the earth. But a blue whale isn't anywhere near as big as a mountain. If you put 100 blue whales in a blue whale jar, you could put millions of blue whale jars inside a hollowed out Mount Everest. But Mount Everest isn't anywhere near as big as the earth. If you stacked 100 Mount Everests on top of one another, it would be just a whisker on the face of the earth. And the earth isn't anywhere as big as the sun. You could fit 1 million Earths inside the sun. But the sun, which is a medium-sized star, isn't anywhere near as big as a red supergiant star called Antares. 50 million of our suns could fit inside Antares. But Antares isn't anywhere near as big as the Milky Way galaxy. Billions of stars, including supergiants like Antares, as well as countless comets and asteroids, make up the Milky Way galaxy. But the Milky Way galaxy isn't anywhere near as big as the universe, and there are billions of other galaxies in the universe. And yet, filled with billions of galaxies, the universe looks almost empty. The distances from one galaxy to another are so far beyond our comprehension and imagination, we do not know how to explain it. And the creator of it all is God, who with a word spoke it all into being, who is present everywhere in this universe and beyond, and who upholds it all with his mighty power. How great is our God, and greatly to be praised. And I ask you again today, my friends, is a God that great able to help you with your stuff right now? Is he? You see, what we do when we get in a situation like we're in, we start focusing on our stuff and we get our eyes off of God. You know, there's a great story in the Old Testament that happened in Kadesh Barnea when the spies were sent into the land. And, you know, the majority report came back and they said, man, we've looked at all these giants in here and we're like grasshoppers before them. We can't do this. But there were two dudes named Joshua and Caleb who came out of there and they said, we are well able to do this. Our God will help us. And the difference, let me just tell you what the difference was. The majority came out of Canaan and they saw their problems in relationship to themselves and the other giants. Joshua and Caleb came out and they saw the giants in comparison to God. So how do you get to where Joshua and Caleb were? You have to have a big God. You have to see God high and lifted up. You have to elevate God. He doesn't need to be improved upon. We just need to improve our ability to comprehend him. And when we see God in his holy, high, and lifted up, we look at our problems and we say, God, one day you spoke and the whole world came into being. I know my problem. It's really big to me right now, but it's nothing for you. So I want to ask you, God, to help me with my problem. And I know you are able to do it. That's what we need to come. We need to come with confidence that the God we serve is not taken by surprise by all the stuff we're going through. And he wants so desperately to have a relationship with you so that he can not only be your Savior and your God, but he can be your friend and your guide. My friend, I would not want to be alive on planet Earth today and not have a relationship with the great God of the universe. I am insufficient for these things, but I have a God who is able, and he is willing to come into your life, whoever you may be or wherever you may be, and make a difference that only God can make. So I worship him today, and I honor him today.
3: Amen. You know, the Bible is such an incredible book. When you read it, you always come through the reading of it on the other side with a different perspective on things than if you hadn't read it at all. The Bible changes you. It changes your mind. It changes your heart. It changes your desires. It's so powerfully written, so powerfully communicates the majesty of God. So if you're in difficulty, don't neglect the Word of God. Run to it. Embrace it. Make it even more a part of your life than it was before. That's how your faith grows, and that's how you come to know this majestic God we've been talking about from the book of Job. To Tomorrow, we're going to the New Testament book of John, and we're going to talk about peace in a distraught world. Another passage on perspective. I hope you'll join us then. I'm David Jeremiah. Thank you so much for being a part of today's program.
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2: 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And God bless you for all you do. 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

0: This is Mill Bailey. Scripture says God will give you a new song. 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
1: 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Sometimes when you just hear the testimony, just to hear the music, how rejuvenated it is and refreshing, you know, it's just amazing.

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1: 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Y'all are a blessing. Keep doing the work that you do.
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1: This is Teresa. Thank you for always giving me a touch of God's love. I love y'all, and I love live songs, and I couldn't listen to any other radio. Y'all are in my heart. Thank you so much.
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1: It was like you were speaking to me again. Thank Life Songs for always encouraging me and being there. And y'all are wonderful in a lost world. And I cannot wait till Jesus comes back, so it'll all be right.

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1: Three brothers in a fire, willing to die for their faith. But you were with them in the fire, and they walked out the next day. And Daniel met a lion, because he chose to pray. But you shut the mouth of that lion, and he walked out the next day.

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1: 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And I discovered, no, trust should be very conditional, you know, based on the choices of the other person. And sometimes distrust is the wisest choice to make. You know, look, we all make mistakes, and that's what grace is for. And, you know, I make mistakes, you make mistakes, but there's a big difference between a mistake where someone breaks your trust and it was a mistake that they broke it and they repent for it and, you know, they say they're sorry and then they commit to not doing that again. And they also want to walk through the repair process. There's a big difference between that I just described, a mistake, and a repeated pattern of behavior.
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1: This is Michael. I work over here at Knowledge Sports in Hammond. 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I kid you not. 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So many people, it's just so uplifting to listen to it all day. 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

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And you fix me when I'm broke, right? And that

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1: 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I heard

0: 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God is good all the time. 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
1: 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Life Songs bless me tremendously. Sometimes when you just hear the testimony, just to hear the music, how rejuvenated it is and refreshing, you know, it's just amazing.

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1: 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Y'all are a blessing. Keep doing the work that you do.
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1: 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Thank you so much.
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1: 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Thank Life Songs for always encouraging me and being there. And y'all are wonderful in a lost world. And I cannot wait till Jesus comes back. So it'll all be right.

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1: 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I work over here at Knowledge Sports in Hammond. 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
1: 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I just wanted to thank you for reminding us that God is with us. God bless you and God bless Life Songs. Y'all bless me every day.

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1: This is Jamie. 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I moved right outside of Lafayette. It's been, I just can't give y'all up.

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1: 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So I think it's important to remember there is a part of this that we are going to have to accept that. We're going to have to accept that there are things we cannot control, but take responsibility for what we can control. I can't control what someone else says, but I can control my reaction to it. I can't control if I walk into a coffee shop and someone just bumps into me and says rude things to me because the coffee shop frappéd their latte and waylaid their whole day, right? And now they're trying to take it out on me. But here's what I can do. I can look at them and think, just because you lay down an offense doesn't mean I have to pick it up, carry it with me, and let it ruin my day.
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0: This is Neil Bailey. Scripture says God will give you a new song. Life songs let us hear a new song daily. And I thank you for that. God is good all the time. 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
3: 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And I love Life Songs. 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
1: 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I'm always listening to Life Songs. Life Songs bless me tremendously. Sometimes when you just hear the testimony, just to hear the music, how rejuvenated it is and refreshing, you know, and it's just amazing.

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1: We know the good things about our faith, and yet in the moment that we actually have to engage with somebody else about that, we freeze up.
2: 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Hi, I'm Mark Gothier with Crew and Making Your Life Count. Mark Teasdale says a lot of people know what they believe, but freeze up when it's time to talk about it.
1: There's a lot of study that it's done around how to engage with anxiety itself that I think can be very helpful in giving us clues as to how we can treat the anxiety that we feel when we're thinking about evangelizing somebody. And then slowly using new thoughts and feelings to help spur getting to the place where we're willing to evangelize.
2: You do not need to have all the perfect words. You simply need the courage to take the next step. God can use your story to change a life.
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1: 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Y'all are a blessing. 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
1: This is Teresa. Thank you for always giving me a touch of God's love. 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Y'all are in my heart. Thank you so much.
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1: It was like you were speaking to me again. Thank Life Songs for always encouraging me and being there. And y'all are wonderful in a lost world, and I cannot wait till Jesus comes back so it'll all be right.

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1: Hi, this is Amanda. 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

0: That was Jeremy Camp, his latest. It's called Revival. Get to know the words now because we're going to be singing along with him October 30th at the Raising Cane's River Center in Baton Rouge. Jeremy Camp, Mercy Me, Tim Timmons, Sam Wesley. It's going to be a crazy night. Sam Wesley is actually Bart Millard's son. And if you saw I Can Only Imagine too, it tells the story of the mentorship between him and Tim Timmons. That's really what the movie is about. It's not really about Mercy Me, but whatever. Yeah, that's going to be an awesome show, and we're going to give away some tickets to that, to our 12 Days of Christmas in July grand prize winner. Today's the last day of the 12 Days of Christmas in July on Life Songs, and we've got three more chances today for you to qualify for that grand prize, so keep on listening, and let's celebrate Friday.
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2: 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We pray in these next few moments that God's word will meet you right where you're at. 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
3: We all know the story. 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When Jesus stills our storms. In John 6, it actually says in John 6, 21, then they willingly received him into the ship. And immediately the ship was at the land where they went. Well, I bet they would receive Jesus into the ship willingly. There was a storm. You know, there's one thing about fishermen. They know the sea, they know how to row, and they know storms. But guess what? They invited Jesus to come into the boat. Let's do that today. Get him in your boat.
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Good morning and happy Friday on the Life Songs Morning Show. Hey, I'm Josh. I'm so glad to be done with the tropical weather. The remnants of Bertha now dropping rain on South Texas. We're just going to be super hot this weekend. So prepare to drink lots of water, maybe get a watermelon, some snowballs, some ice cream. We're going to need all of it. Today's Life Songs uplifting word is 2 Corinthians chapter 9, verse 8. And God is able to bless you abundantly, so that in all things, at all times, having all that you need, you will abound in every good work. I love this reminder that God's blessings, they come with this idea of He blesses us so that we can accomplish great things for His kingdom. It's not just to make us comfortable or happy, but so that we could do good in this world.

0: 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Listening to you in the morning really is great. And I'm about to get on the causeway and I could use something. It's kind of fun knowing I know somebody and I can picture you. And it's like, okay, I got somebody I know out there.
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1: Good morning. God is good all the time. Hey, I'm Josh. It's the Life Songs Morning Show, and the weekend is here. It's time to make some Life Songs Weekend Top 5 plans. The X Games Championship is being held at the Caesars Superdome. They're hosting the greatest extreme athletes in the world, riding BMX bikes, dirt bikes, flying through the air, popping ollies on skateboards, and so much more. 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I happen to know one of the stars. 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

0: Good morning. God is good all the time. And happy Friday. The weekend is here. Let's look at our LifeSong's weekend weather forecast. Sunny and hot. Our highs are going to be in the mid-90s today, tomorrow, and Sunday. That means a heat index around 110 all weekend long. And then we'll get even hotter next week. Starting Monday, our highs will be in the upper 90s. We might even get our first triple-digit afternoon next week. The remnants of Bertha dropping some rain on South Texas today. We're done with it, and there are currently no other storms being tracked or predicted.
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1: Good morning. Happy Friday on the Life Songs Morning Show. Hey, I'm Josh. Violent crime is down. Recruitment is up. The NOPD has dramatically changed for the better. So if they have some ideas on keeping New Orleans safe during Carnival, maybe we ought to listen. The NOPD is asking the City Council to change the start time of 5 parades to earlier in the afternoon and alter some of the routes. All the suggestions are aimed at keeping people safe and providing maximum coverage with available officers. You know how we have Christmas in July? Maybe we should have a quick Mardi Gras in August. Like anything to make August better. The mayor of Flavortown was back in Harahan pretty recently, checking in on one of his favorite drive-ins, diners, or dives. Seether's Seafood was featured years ago on Triple D, and Guy Fieri is doubling back for the spinoff Triple D Nation. Seether's is closing early tonight for a watch party for the episode. They recorded it late last year. It airs about 8 p.m. tonight and then forever thereafter, because I feel like somewhere at any moment on one channel or another, Guy Fieri is on TV. One funny thing that Guy Fieri won't eat, and sometimes people give him a hard time about this, is he does not like eggs, like at all. If the dish is eggs, he's just going to pass. And we all have our things. I hated mushrooms until I was in my 40s, and now I can't get enough of them. Turns out that the mycelium is good for other things besides adding a rich umami to my fajitas. Scientists in the UK use bags of wood chips and turkey tail mushrooms in contaminated riverbeds, and they soaked up 80% of the bacteria. So mushroom super filters might play a big role in the future of cleaning up environmental disasters. We should eat different mushrooms than those, though. That's what's trending on Uplifting Life Songs.

0: It's just one of like a million reasons that I love Ren Collective so much. That was Christmas Is All Around. It's actually a secret track on their Christmas record, one of their Christmas records, all of which are amazing. Anyway, it's 6 o'clock on a fabulous Friday. Are you ready to dive into your weekend? I know it's summer, so days can get confusing, but yes, it is Friday. The weekend is here. Let's pray and let's have an awesome day together. Father, thank you so much for waking us up today. Thank you for the hot coffee in my cup, the cold water in my water bottle. Thank you for a working air conditioner. Thank you for songs of worship and songs of celebration, even a little fun with Christmas in July. God, thank you for this life. Help us to recognize all of your blessings and to chase after you today. In Jesus' name we pray. Amen.
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1: Good morning and buenos dias. Don't know why my voice is cracking. I've been congested for like weeks now. Summer weather is getting to me. Soon enough, fall weather will get to me though. 4 minutes after 6 o'clock, 79 degrees outside this morning, but it feels pretty humid. And it's going to be very hot today. Clear skies, lots of sunshine, and highs in the mid-90s. I hope you're ready for a hot, summery weekend, because that's what we've got coming. But it is the weekend, and that's great. I hope you've got wonderful plans. Share them with me. You can call or text the show anytime, 855-816-8581. 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It's 855-816-8581. Love to know what you got going on this weekend. We do have the weekend top five. If you're looking to make some plans, check that out on lifesongs.com. It's Friday, July 24th. If it's your birthday, happy birthday. If it is your anniversary, congratulations. And if you're just ready to celebrate Christmas like I am, good news. Today is the last day of the 12 days of Christmas in July. Just heard the Wren Collective Christmas song a few moments ago. Got more great Christmas songs coming up this morning on the Life Songs Morning Show. And today, your final three chances to win a cozy Christmas present and qualify for our grand prize for the 12 days of Christmas. So lots of goodness coming. Today, I'll play that summer sounder around 8:30 this morning. So set a reminder on your phone to be listening. Here's Andrew Rip. This is Fill My Cup.

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1: This is great. You all definitely make my morning every morning. God bless you all. Keep up the great work. We love y'all.

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1: 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In less than 10 minutes, I'm going to play a Christmas song for you. I'm looking forward to it. I think you'll like it. It's very celebratory, I think is the best word for it. But yeah, that's coming up. Today's Life Songs Uplifting Word is 2 Corinthians chapter 9, verse 8. It says, and God is able to bless you abundantly, so that in all things at all times, having all that you need, you will abound in every good work. There's a purpose to God's blessings, for us to do good work, for us to live a life of love that He's created us for. So if you are blessed, it is for a purpose. And if you don't feel like you're blessed, maybe start writing down things to be grateful for. You'll find that maybe you actually are.

0: That was Jamie McDonald with Ain't No Way on Uplifting Life Songs. It's 22 minutes after 6 o'clock. It's 80 degrees outside, and it's going to get super hot this weekend. But you know what? We're not going to let that stop us from having a spirit of Christmas. The 12 days of Christmas in July come to their conclusion today. And I'm a little bummed by that. I wish it could go on forever. But all good things have to come to an end. So today we're going to play as much Christmas music as I can swing in. And today at 8:30, you'll have your chance to win a cozy Christmas present from Life Songs and qualify for our grand prize drawing. We'll do the drawing on Monday, I think. One of the winners from the last 2 weeks is going to score concert tickets galore to all the big shows this fall. CeCe Winans at the Smoothie King Center, Mercy Me and Jeremy Camp at Raising Cane's River Center. All of those could be yours. But that chance to play today, to qualify, coming up at 8:30 this morning. So let's sing a Christmas song this morning. I waited with bated breath for this artist to record this song because his name is Jordan Feliz. He has to record Feliz Navidad.
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1: You're listening to a word of encouragement from Pastor Paris Bailey with Victory Church right here in Metairie. We pray in these next few moments that God's word will meet you right where you're at. Your faith will grow and your spirit will be renewed.
2: What a great story in John 6:21 when Jesus stills the storm. It was a tempest. They didn't expect it. They knew the Sea of Galilee.

0: Hey, Light Song, this is Matthew West. Tell me something good.
1: You've probably heard the phrase, love what you do and you'll never work a day in your life. Well, Lee Jong-yul understands the truth in that better than most. The 88-year-old is South Korea's first master piano tuner, affectionately called the Piano Doctor, and he has no plans to retire anytime soon. He's invented his own tools to keep the concert grand pianos in tune, gently tuning each of the 200 strings inside to locate that perfect pitch. He doesn't use computers or anything digital to measure the pitch. He just trusts his ear. I don't know what the secret is to loving your work as deeply as Master Jong-yul, but I bet he starts with a heart filled with gratitude and a deep sense of contentment. And these are things that God develops in us as we trust in him each day, no matter what we do. That's today's good news on Uplifting Life Songs. Okay. I'm about to have-

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0: 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Make wayeth for thine life song summer fun tip of the day!
1: You know, you could run yourself ragged this summer trying to squeeze in all the fun, which is why today's summer fun tip is to, well, maybe just take a nap.
2: Fun tip of the day, yeah! Fun tip of the day, yeah! Fun tip of the day, yeah!
1: Fun tip today is just schedule some time to rest, relax, maybe take a nap. You got a hammock? Well, put it in the shade and put it to good use.

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2: 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Yeah.

0: Good morning. God is good all the time. And happy Friday. The weekend is here. Let's look at our LifeSong's weekend weather forecast. Sunny and hot. Our highs are going to be in the mid-90s today, tomorrow, and Sunday. That means a heat index around 110 all weekend long. And then we'll get even hotter next week. Starting Monday, our highs will be in the upper 90s. We might even get our first triple-digit afternoon next week. The remnants of Bertha dropping some rain on South Texas today. We're done with it, and there are currently no other storms being tracked or predicted.
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1: Good morning. Happy Friday on the Life Songs Morning Show. Hey, I'm Josh. Violent crime is down. Recruitment is up. The NOPD has dramatically changed for the better. So if they have some ideas on keeping New Orleans safe during Carnival, maybe we ought to listen. The NOPD is asking the City Council to change the start time of 5 parades to earlier in the afternoon and alter some of the routes. All the suggestions are aimed at keeping people safe and providing maximum coverage with available officers. You know how we have Christmas in July? Maybe we should have a quick Mardi Gras in August. Like anything to make August better. The mayor of Flavortown was back in Harahan pretty recently, checking in on one of his favorite drive-ins, diners, or dives. Seether's Seafood was featured years ago on Triple D, and Guy Fieri is doubling back for the spinoff Triple D Nation. Seether's is closing early tonight for a watch party for the episode. They recorded it late last year. It airs about 8 p.m. tonight and then forever thereafter, because I feel like somewhere at any moment on one channel or another, Guy Fieri is on TV. But one funny thing that Guy Fieri won't eat, and sometimes people give him a hard time about this, is he does not like eggs. Like at all. If the dish is eggs, he's just going to pass. And we all have our things. I hated mushrooms until I was in my 40s, and now I can't get enough of them. Turns out that the mycelium is good for other things besides adding a rich umami to my fajitas. Scientists in the UK used bags of wood chips and turkey tail mushrooms in contaminated riverbeds, and they soaked up 80% of the bacteria. So mushroom super filters might play a big role in the future of cleaning up environmental disasters. We should eat different mushrooms than those, though. That's what's trending on Uplifting Life Songs.

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1: Good sizzling Friday morning to you. What's up, Josh? It's about 80 degrees outside. It's not that bad this morning, but the sun is up and it's going to get hot today. We'll be in the low to mid 90s this afternoon, mid 90s tomorrow, upper 90s by next week. Hot, hot, hot for the last week of July. And that's okay, because it is the last week of July. It's supposed to be hot in the summer. That's how seasons work. And I'm okay with that, theoretically, living through it and then having to pay that air conditioner bill. That is a whole other thing. But today is Friday, July 24th. If it's your birthday, I hope it is a wonderful happy birthday. Maybe go with ice cream cake for your birthday cake. Something nice and chill. It's your anniversary. Congratulations. But if you need something else to celebrate, well, it is on the official calendar, Tell an Old Joke Day. Not a joke about someone old. Tell an old joke. And so I was racking my brain, like, what's the classic dad jokes that are, like, tucked away behind my head? And I know I've heard Vance tell this one before, but I figured this would be a great old joke day. And by the way, if you have an old joke to share, call or text me. 855-816-8581. So here is my old joke this morning. Why did the Scarecrow win an award? Because he was outstanding in his field. I didn't say it was a good joke, just a really old joke. It's 5 minutes after 7 o'clock. It's the 12 days of Christmas in July on Life Songs, and today is the last day of the 12 days of Christmas in July. Coming up at 8:30, I'm going to play that Christmas in July summer sounder, give you a chance to win a Cozy Life Songs Christmas present and qualify for a grand prize. That's going to be awesome. But we have a tradition every Friday morning to play a classic old song, Good Morning, It's Time to Rise and Shine. I'm going to usurp that today in honor of it being the 12 days of Christmas in July. And because I've gotten several requests for this song and I've managed to avoid it thus far, I'm going to give it to you. It's Friday. We do weird stuff on Friday. And this is maybe the weirdest Christmas song, at least to me. But that's the thing about Christmas music, right? Different songs mean different things to different people. So if you're Italian, maybe this is your favorite.

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1: The only white Christmas in July in Southeast Louisiana is coming from the layers of sunscreen you should be wearing. 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
2: Hands up!

That was new from Ellie Holcomb, Wherever I Go. That song gives me smiles. I love it. 16 minutes after 7 o'clock. Yes, I did play Dominic the Donkey, and I hope that you enjoyed it. We will not hear it again until Christmas time, 5 months from now. Today's Life Song's uplifting word is 2 Corinthians chapter 9, verse 8. It says, "And God is able to bless you abundantly, so that in all things at all times, having all that you need, you will abound in every good work." I love the why God blesses us. It's not just for our comfort. It's not just because he wants to make his children happy. It's because he wants to equip us to do good, to go out into this world today and to take on whatever challenges and tasks you have. But the blessings that God pours out on you, it's because he wants you to be a light today in the darkness.

0: Good morning. God is good all the time. Hey, I'm Josh. It's the Life Songs Morning Show, and the weekend is here. It's time to make some Life Songs Weekend Top 5 plans. The X Games Championship is being held at the Caesars Superdome. They're hosting the greatest extreme athletes in the world, riding BMX bikes, dirt bikes, flying through the air, popping ollies on skateboards, and so much more. The Bywater Creative Festival is happening in one of the most artistic and colorful neighborhoods in New Orleans, featuring a curated mix of vendors offering handmade crafts, fashion, art, home decor, specialty goods, and delicious food. It's Christmas in July at Timber Ridge Adventure Park. 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

Yo. And then we'll do a drawing of all the winners, and someone's going to get tickets to the Jeremy Camp Mercy Me show, which, I mean, it's the end of October. Maybe they'll throw us a Christmas song or two. Maybe, if we ask nicely. And also the CC Winans concert, also in October in New Orleans. So awesome prizes up. Great Christmas presents on Life Songs as we celebrate the 12 days of Christmas in July, which come to their conclusion today. I don't want it to end, but all good things, right? All good things come to an end. Do you love your job so much that you would never, ever stop, ever? People assume that's the case for me, but if I win the lottery, this show is going to change real fast. We head to Japan for a legend who will never retire simply for the love of the game. It's coming up on today's good news in just a few minutes.

0: 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Tell me something good.
1: You've probably heard the phrase, love what you do and you'll never work a day in your life. Well, Lee Jong-yul understands the truth in that better than most. The 88-year-old is South Korea's first master piano tuner, affectionately called the Piano Doctor, and he has no plans to retire anytime soon. He's invented his own tools to keep the concert grand pianos in tune, gently tuning each of the 200 strings inside to locate that perfect pitch. He doesn't use computers or anything digital to measure the pitch. He just trusts his ear. I don't know what the secret is to loving your work as deeply as Master Jong-yul, but I bet he starts with a heart filled with gratitude and a deep sense of contentment. And these are things that God develops in us as we trust in him each day, no matter what we do. That's today's good news on Uplifting Life Songs.
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1: Hello, everyone. Welcome to the broadcast today. Thank you for being with us. 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And we just want to say thank you. We appreciate your generosity. This week we've been talking about how the Father, His love for us is so profound that He gives life, order, and redemption. And I want to kind of follow up on all the things we've been talking about, but I want you to know that Father God leads with vision. He provides stability, and He helps His children discover their purpose. So when you look at that, it is quite interesting that every one of us, if we're going to parent the way that God parents, we lead with vision. We don't lead with frustration, attitude, anger. We lead with vision. We lead by stability. You know, I think one of the big issues that we deal with in family life in today's business is stability. And many times what we're finding is not that husbands and wives don't love each other or provide stability to their kids. It's just the fact there's so much to do, we neglect one another. And I believe that the greatest gift that a parent can give to their child, one of the greatest gifts that you can give to your child, is to love your spouse. So stability is not neglect. So at some point when you get off of work, you're not off of work if you're going to be a parent. You still have vision to fulfill. You still have stability to provide. And then you help your children discover their purpose in Christ Jesus. So moms and dads, I want to just encourage you to just really understand you're anointed by God to create an environment where life, growth, and flourishing take place. It is the gift of God that we're created in His likeness, in His image. Now, the scripture says in Proverbs 22, verses 5 through 6, it says, "There are thorns and snares in the way of the wicked. He that keepeth his soul shall be far from them." So if you don't want thorns and snares, direct your soul away from being wicked. And then he says, "Train up a child in the way that they should go. And when they're old, they shall not depart from it." That's pretty cool, because that's a pretty profound promise that we have to stand on. But it's our job, first of all, to stay away from thorns and snares, and then point our kids to do likewise. So moms and dad, man, bring stability, give direction, bring security to your family, because you are equipped to do it, because God loves you and He's empowered you to reflect Him in every situation. God bless.
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0: Hear ye, hear ye! 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
1: Yeah! You know, you could run yourself ragged this summer trying to squeeze in all the fun, which is why today's summer fun tip is to, well, maybe just take a nap.
2: Fun tip of the day, yeah! Fun tip of the day, yeah! Fun tip of the day, yeah!
1: Fun tip today is just schedule some time to rest, relax, maybe take a nap. You got a hammock? Well, put it in the shade and put it to good use.

0: It's Torrin Wells, Breathe On It on Uplifting Life Songs. Good morning to you. It is 11 minutes now until 8 o'clock. 80 degrees outside, going to get a lot hotter today. Temperatures in the mid-90s today and all weekend. That heat index soaring will be in the upper 90s next week. Full-on heat wave coming our way as we get into the last week of July next week. Bertha is gone. No other tropical weather to track. Just hot summer fun.
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3: This is Debbie. 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
1: Good morning. Happy Friday on the Life Songs Morning Show. Hey, I'm Josh. Violent crime is down. Recruitment is up. The NOPD has dramatically changed for the better. So if they have some ideas on keeping New Orleans safe during Carnival, maybe we ought to listen. The NOPD is asking the City Council to change the start time of 5 parades to earlier in the afternoon and alter some of the routes. All the suggestions are aimed at keeping people safe and providing maximum coverage with available officers. You know how we have Christmas in July? Maybe we should have a quick Mardi Gras in August. Like anything to make August better. The mayor of Flavortown was back in Harahan pretty recently, checking in on one of his favorite drive-ins, diners, or dives. Seether's Seafood was featured years ago on Triple D, and Guy Fieri is doubling back for the spinoff Triple D Nation. Seether's is closing early tonight for a watch party for the episode. They recorded it late last year. It airs about 8 p.m. tonight and then forever thereafter, because I feel like somewhere at any moment on one channel or another, Guy Fieri is on TV. But one funny thing that Guy Fieri won't eat, and sometimes people give him a hard time about this, is he does not like eggs. Like at all. If the dish is eggs, he's just going to pass. And we all have our things. I hated mushrooms until I was in my 40s, and now I can't get enough of them. Turns out that the mycelium is good for other things besides adding a rich umami to my fajitas. Scientists in the UK use bags of wood chips and turkey tail mushrooms in contaminated riverbeds, and they soaked up 80% of the bacteria. So mushroom super filters might play a big role in the future of cleaning up environmental disasters. We should eat different mushrooms than those, though. That's what's trending on Uplifting Life Songs.

Yeah, so undeserving, and yet we worship, giving all the praise. Just humble servants, through sweat and tears, till no more fears. Singing the glory of the gospel out to every ear. You cover me with grace, and a love so unconditional. It's got me on my face every day, God. Goes to praise.

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1: Why should I worry? And why should I feel? Just look at the list.

Carly Ann Taylor with Why Should I Worry on Uplifting Life Songs. You ever get the feeling that everyone's just working from home today? There's hardly any traffic on the roadway. So if you're getting a slow, wonderful Friday this summer, enjoy it. Please do. It is going to be hot, though, with highs in the mid-90s today and all weekend long, upper 90s next week. Christmas songs are pretty awesome, right? Like, I've enjoyed the 12 days of Christmas in July so much. Today's the last day. Got a chance to win a cozy Christmas present coming up in about 30 minutes on the Life Songs Morning Show. But before then, you can prove yourself to be a Christmas genius with the Life Songs Genius Club. I love Christmas songs because they can range from everything from, oh, look, snow, to we worship the living God who is now a baby in ancient Mesopotamia. Some songs even get weirder than that. Like the topic of today's Genius Club question, which is coming up in just a few minutes.

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It was Cochran & Company parking lot on Uplifting Life Songs. Good morning, Ham Josh. 10 minutes after 8 o'clock, and that means it is time for the Life Songs Genius Club. This will be our last Christmas-themed Genius Club question until late November, because today is the last day of the 12 days of Christmas in July, and I've got more Christmas music coming up and a chance for you to win a cozy Christmas present with me in like 20 minutes, so definitely stick around for that. But you can also win the Life Songs Genius Club if you know the answer to today's question. I know yesterday Abby gave the answer out at 5:10. That's how the game works. But you might just know this one if you're a fan of weird, really weird Christmas songs. Like I played Dominic the Donkey earlier this morning. That may be the weirdest of all Christmas songs. But there's some pretty weird ones out there. A lot of them about animals. But anyway, your Life Songs Genius Club question today is this: what animal ran over grandma in the humorous holiday song? If you know, call 855-816-8581. Many will try, but only one will enter the hallowed halls of the Life Songs Genius Club this morning. Our Genius Club winners get the exclusive Life Songs Genius Club ink pen and a certificate declaring your genius status. Just tell me what animal ran over grandma in a humorous holiday song. 855-816-8581. I don't know if you've ever listened to the lyrics of that song, but they really do blame it on grandma. It's somehow her fault. What animal ran over grandma in the humorous holiday song? It's time to be a genius with Life Songs. The number to call is 855-816-8581. 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Are you a genius?

Coming up, we've got a Genius Club winter winner, not winter, winner from Bush. You're still with Mac. Lord, it feels good.

0: just your love. It's Toby Mac, Lord, It Feels Good on Uplifting Life Songs. 19 minutes after 8, 80 degrees outside, going to be in the mid-90s this afternoon. Going to be hot, but we can dream of a Christmas when things are chilly and cold and wonderful and festive, because it's the 12 days of Christmas in July on Life Songs. And our Genius Club questions have been Christmas-themed, and today we are going to head up to Bush, Louisiana, where they actually, they hunt the answer to today's Genius Club question. Good morning, Life Songs. Hello.
1: Hello.
0: Hi, Merry Christmas in July. Who's this?
1: Mandy Rivers.
0: Hey, Mandy. It's Josh. Are you feeling like a genius this morning?
1: I am.
0: All right. This is kind of one of those risky questions because you never know who has got, you know, a real true story related to this. But what animal ran over grandma in the humorous holiday song?
1: A reindeer.
0: That is correct. Grandma got run over by a reindeer walking home from our house Christmas Eve. I'm not going to go into the rest of the song, but Mandy, well done. You're a genius.
1: Thank you.
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6: Should have been long gone now, yeah. Should damn be living.

That was Bay Turner with Somebody's Praying. I love this song because he wrote it about his mom praying for him when he had walked away from God. And if you've got someone in your life that is not close to Jesus, maybe they know the truth, maybe they don't. Maybe they're choosing to just live a very selfish, self-centered lifestyle and it grieves your heart. Pray for them. Because like that song celebrates, prayer has power. God does not abandon the people that he has called, that he loves, the people that you love. So pray for them. Hot and sunny today. Temperature is going to be in the mid-90s, but we're going to celebrate Christmas coming up in just a few minutes. Like in less than 10 minutes, I will play that summer sounder and give you a chance to win a cozy Christmas present and qualify for our grand prize, which is tickets to all the big shows this fall. That's coming up, again, in less than 10 minutes. Today's Life Song's uplifting word is 2 Corinthians chapter 9, verse 8. God is able to bless you abundantly so that in all things at all times, having all that you need, you will abound in every good work.

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2: 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I work over here at Knowledge Sports in Hammond. 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I kid you not. The customers come in, and they're like, I can't believe y'all are playing Christian music in the store. And we're like, yeah, of course. So many people, it's just so uplifting to listen to it all day. We don't even turn the radio off. It stays on 24 hours a day, 7 days a week, all the time.

0: Hey, Light Song, this is Matthew West. Tell me something good.
1: You've probably heard the phrase, love what you do and you'll never work a day in your life. Well, Lee Jong-yul understands the truth in that better than most. The 88-year-old is South Korea's first master piano tuner, affectionately called the Piano Doctor, and he has no plans to retire anytime soon. He's invented his own tools to keep the concert grand pianos in tune, gently tuning each of the 200 strings inside to locate that perfect pitch. He doesn't use computers or anything digital to measure the pitch. He just trusts

0: his ear. I don't know what the secret is to loving your work as deeply as Master Zhang Yule, but I bet he starts with a heart filled with gratitude and a deep sense of contentment. And these are things that God develops in us as we trust in him each day, no matter what we do. That's today's good news on Uplifting Life Songs.
1: That's it! I'm done! Summer is canceled! I can't take any more of this sweltering, muggy mess for one more minute. Just give me Christmas!
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3: This is Face to Face Celebration Church. I'm Dennis Watson, and I have as my guest this week Pastor Chad Richardson, who's the pastor of the Celebration Mandeville Covington congregation. And this week, Pastor Chad and I are talking about getting close to God. Now, I'm here today with Pastor Chad Richardson. We've been talking all week long about how to get close to the Lord, especially when we've been away from the Lord. And most of us, I have and he has, there have been times in our life, even as Christians, when we've not been close to the Lord in our lives. Well, again, what causes most Christians to drift away from the Lord?
4: Oh, it's again pursuing the worldly things, and we begin doing that more than what God wants for our lives, and it's slow drift, slow fade until we fade away.
3: It is a slow fade. I think also things like hurt or tragedy or difficulties in life sometimes make people bitter rather than better,
4: yes.
3: And they drift away from the Lord. They drop out of church. Oftentimes what happens, they drop out of church. They quit reading the Bible. They quit praying. They quit hanging out and fellowshipping with Christians. All those things are essential to living a good and godly and strong and healthy life. But then we have the opportunity, no matter where we've been, to come back to the Lord. Now, you've said, and I've said before, that a lost person, a non-Christian, leaps into sin and loves it, but a real Christian lapses into sin and eventually begins to loathe it. They begin to get miserable. Tell us again the story of the prodigal son. What happened to him? He went out into the world, wasted his father's money, but then what did he experience? He experienced such a misery there?
4: Oh, he was miserable. I mean, walked around in pig slop. I mean, and for a Jewish culture, that would have been the worst, lowest of low, and so he was miserable and tired of that, and all he could think about it was how much better the servants at his father's house had than he did. And let me go back and at least have what they got.
3: Now, he came back to his father, the Bible tells us in Luke 15. Yeah. And again, you mentioned this earlier in the week, but what happened when the father saw the son walking towards his home?
4: He ran with open arms and ran to embrace him and welcome him back into the home.
3: And the Bible says the young man started to say, "Father, I've sinned against you," and all these kinds of things. "I just need to be one of your hired servants." But the father responded in a different kind of way.
4: Yeah, no. We're gonna kill the fatted calf. We're gonna celebrate your time. I'm gonna honor you. I'm welcome you back. Restore you back to your prominence. I mean, you are my son, and it's a beautiful, beautiful picture of what God does for us.
3: It is. I love it. What it says in the New Living Translation: the father said, "Kill the calf. We've been fattening. We got to celebrate with a feast. For my son of mine was dead and is now returned to life. He was lost and now he's found." And the Bible says there, and that's when the party began. Yeah. In other words, when we come back to the Lord, I mean, that's when the real joy and the real living and the real life begins.
4: Yes.
3: When you think about the real life, the abundant Christian life, what comes to your mind?
4: When I think about the abundant life, number one, I think about the fact that it causes me to praise. If I'm going to be honoring the Lord, then everything about my life is praising him. And I've got to be willing to lift his name up in all circumstances. That's what the joy looks like.
3: Right. I was thinking today about Romans 14:17, where the Bible says the kingdom of God, when you're living in the kingdom, you've got righteousness, peace, and joy in the Holy Spirit. Think about that. You got righteousness. You no longer have guilt and shame in your life. You got peace, not stress and worry and anxiety and fear and discouragement. You got peace, and you got joy, like you said, the joy of the Lord. And the Bible says the joy of the Lord sustains us and strengthens us. The joy of the Lord is our strength. So, again, Pastor Chad, thank you for being with me this week on this face-to-face broadcast. And one last thing, what's one thing you would challenge our listeners to in regards to getting back with the Lord or getting right with the Lord?
4: Life is tough, but the Bible says rejoice in the Lord always. And again, I say rejoice. In other words, Paul says there's no excuse. You want to find all that God has for you, rejoice in who God is, not in the circumstances of life.
3: 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Thank you. 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

0: Tosh Layton. Make it to Christmas time on Uplifting Life Songs. Good morning. It is about a quarter till 9 o'clock, and we did, in fact, hear the 12 Days of Christmas in July Summer Sounder, which means somebody's about to win a cozy Christmas present on Life Songs. Who's it going to be? Good morning and Merry Christmas in July. Who's this?
1: This is Garrett. How are you?
0: I'm great, Garrett. You just won a cozy Christmas present from Life Songs.
1: Oh, that is so wonderful. God bless.
0: It's about to get even more wonderful, Garrett, because you're also entered into a drawing for the grand prize, which is the biggest prize of all. It would be tickets to both of the big shows this fall, CeCe Winans and the Mercy Me Jeremy Camp Show.
1: Oh, that would be wonderful.
0: We'll do the drawing on Monday with all of the winners in it. So we'll let you know if you win, okay?
1: All right. Sounds great.
0: So, Garrett, you get a choice of delightful, cozy Christmas present. We've got sweatshirts and long sleeve tees and green knit beanies. Which one would you like?
1: Ooh, well, the beanie sounds wonderful.
0: All right. We'll send one your way.
1: I appreciate that so much.
0: How's your summer going, Garrett?
1: It's going pretty good. How are you?
0: It's gone really quickly, it feels like. I can't believe August is next week.
1: It does seem to be going very fast. My daughter just went and got her driver's permit.
0: Oh, my goodness. I'm right there with you. My daughter got hers this spring, and I've been doing clocking hours with her in the car as she's getting practice in. Have you taken her on the interstate yet?
1: Not yet, but let me tell you, I've definitely got a few extra grays.
0: Yeah, it'll strengthen your dependence on Jesus real quick.
1: Amen.
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0: Jordan St. Cyr. It's a new song called Wild Love on Uplifting Life Songs. 9 minutes till 9 o'clock. Let's take a look at our Life Songs weather forecast. Sunny and hot today. We're about 83 degrees now. We'll be in the mid-90s with a heat index close to 110 this afternoon. It's going to be very warm, and we'll get even hotter over the weekend, mid to upper 90s, and then upper 90s for the start of next week. We might even hit 100 degrees sometime next week, so summer in full blast. Today is the last day of the 12 days of Christmas in July, so be sure to listen between 11 and 2 and 2 to 6. Libby and Abby have more chances for you to win some great presents and qualify for that big grand prize drawing, just like Garrett did this morning.
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1: Good morning. Happy Friday on the Life Songs Morning Show. Hey, I'm Josh. Violent crime is down. Recruitment is up. The NOPD has dramatically changed for the better. So if they have some ideas on keeping New Orleans safe during Carnival, maybe we ought to listen. The NOPD is asking the City Council to change the start time of 5 parades to earlier in the afternoon and alter some of the routes. All the suggestions are aimed at keeping people safe and providing maximum coverage with available officers. You know how we have Christmas in July? Maybe we should have a quick Mardi Gras in August. Like anything to make August better. The mayor of Flavortown was back in Harahan pretty recently, checking in on one of his favorite drive-ins, diners, or dives. Seether's Seafood was featured years ago on Triple D, and Guy Fieri is doubling back for the spinoff Triple D Nation. Seether's is closing early tonight for a watch party for the episode. They recorded it late last year. It airs about 8 p.m. tonight and then forever thereafter, because I feel like somewhere at any moment on one channel or another, Guy Fieri is on TV. But one funny thing that Guy Fieri won't eat, and sometimes people give him a hard time about this, is he does not like eggs. Like at all. If the dish is eggs, he's just going to pass. And we all have our things. I hated mushrooms until I was in my 40s, and now I can't get enough of them. Turns out that the mycelium is good for other things besides adding a rich umami to my fajitas. Scientists in the UK use bags of wood chips and turkey tail mushrooms in contaminated riverbeds, and they soaked up 80% of the bacteria. So mushroom super filters might play a big role in the future of cleaning up environmental disasters. We should eat different mushrooms than those, though. That's what's trending on Uplifting Life Songs.

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Good morning. God is good all the time. Hey, I'm Josh. It's the Life Songs Morning Show, and the weekend is here. It's time to make some Life Songs Weekend Top 5 plans. The X Games Championship is being held at the Caesars Superdome. They're hosting the greatest extreme athletes in the world, riding BMX bikes, dirt bikes, flying through the air, popping ollies on skateboards, and so much more. The Bywater Creative Festival is happening in one of the most artistic and colorful neighborhoods in New Orleans, featuring a curated mix of vendors offering handmade crafts, fashion, art, home decor, specialty goods, and delicious food. 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

That was new from Brandon Lake and Nick Jonas. Unexpected duo there. The Author is the song. Now, I love the new music on Life Songs, but every once in a while, I just want my favorite, the song that I know all the words to, the ones that I even know hand motions to. And that is what Saturday is for on Life Songs. Do not miss tomorrow, Old School Saturday, 24 hours straight of the greatest Christian hit songs from the past, from the 70s, the 80s, the 90s, that's my sweet spot, and the early 2000s. Everything from Plus One to Kathy Tricoli and Wayne Watson. You have no idea what's going to happen next. It's always a blast. So make Life Songs your Saturday listening destination.

0: That was Patrick Mayberry with Holy Spirit Come. Patrick, one of my favorite worship leaders, and we've got a lot of great worship bands and worship leaders prepared for you this Sunday morning, a time of we call Let's Worship. From 7 to noon, as you get ready and head to church and even come home from church, we've got great worship songs on for you. I hope that you'll listen. It'll be a good time. It is going to be a very hot time, though. Let's take a look at our weekend weather forecast. Sunny and hot today. We'll be in the mid-90s and a heat index around 110, and that is our forecast straight through Sunday. And then we get even hotter next week with highs in the upper 90s. We might even see 100 degrees Tuesday or Wednesday.
1: Whew.
0: Well, it is the end of July. It's also the end of my week with you. I'll see you Monday. Stick around. You still got chances to qualify for our grand prize and hear more great Christmas music on Life Songs with Libby during middays and Abby this afternoon from 2 to 6.

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1: Detours involve negative experiences that God either creates or lets somebody else create.
2: Dr. Tony Evans talks about how frustrated we can get when we realize some of life's toughest obstacles were put there by the Lord.
1: It's easy to get mad at God in a trial, when actually the trial is the occasion to draw near to God.
2: This is the Alternative Broadcast, featuring the timeless biblical teachings from the archives of Dr. Tony Evans. Joseph was a man who knew all about how life could take an unexpected turn. He had more than his share, and most were potentially fatal. Well, today we'll learn how sidestepping one disastrous detour led him straight into another, as Dr. Evans takes us to Genesis chapter 39.
1: Detours always involve tests. A test or a trial is an adverse circumstance either created or allowed by God in order to develop us in preparation for His purpose for us. So a test is adverse circumstances. Joseph is in a test because he's now a slave in a situation he never planned to be in. And it is adverse. He's in a pit, no water, sold into slavery by his own family. And verse 1 of chapter 39 says he's taken to Egypt, and Pharaoh, the captain of the bodyguard, buys him from the Ishmaelite. He's been bought and sold like property. He's in a bad situation. And now Joseph is living a life he didn't plan on. His daddy didn't raise him to be a slave. But that's what he is now. That leads to number 2, the second route on the detour to destiny of the pattern that God uses is training. We're told to learn through testing. So testing is designed to provide training. Look at verse 2. The Lord was with Joseph. He became a successful man. He was in the house of his master. His master saw the Lord was with him, and God caused all that he did to prosper in his hand. Joseph found favor in his sight and became his personal servant. He put everything he had under Joseph's charge. Okay, let's deal with training number 1, spiritual training. The Lord was with Joseph as a slave. The Lord was with Joseph in his trial. The Lord was with Joseph being bought and sold. The Lord was with him. In other words, he did not let his circumstance compromise his spiritual relationship. It's easy to get mad at God in a trial, when actually the trial is the occasion to draw near to God. But he gives you the key. Here is the key to making it during your season of trial. It says he became a successful man because the Lord was with him. Not because of who he knew, not because of his contacts, not because of his notoriety, not because of his name, not because of his bank account. He said he became a successful man because, listen to me, if the Lord is not with you, I don't care who you know, what contacts you have, what power you think you have. The reason he was a success as a slave is because the Lord was with him. And the Lord blessed him as a slave. And everything underneath Potiphar's house was under Joseph. Now watch this, watch this. The purpose of trials, one of the purposes, is to develop us and to train us. Don't miss this. Joseph is now second in command in Potiphar's house, okay? But what Joseph didn't know is that down the line, he's gonna become second in command in all of Egypt. Potiphar is a pagan. He's not a believer. He's working in a non-Christian company. But look what it says about Joseph. Verse 5, the Lord blessed Egyptian's house on account of Joseph. Thus the Lord's blessing was upon all that he owned in the house and in the field. That means everything, all of his property. In other words, the Christian was the best employee he had. say my boss isn't a Christian, my co-workers aren't Christians, nobody loves the Lord, here with me. But it says all God needed in Potiphar's house was Joseph. He's preparing him. Oh, I like this. Because it says in verse 3, now his master saw that the Lord was with him. But this is a pagan man. How a pagan man go see the Lord is with you? There's only two ways, word and deed. That is, he was a witness with his mouth, but he backed it up with his feet. He didn't talk about Jesus and turn in sloppy work. Nor did he do good work and skip the fact that his faith was the basis of how he worked. It was word and deed. He didn't talk about Jesus all day and get nothing done, but he didn't get stuff done and leave Jesus out. It was word and deed. Because he wasn't just working for a paycheck. He was working for a person. And the Lord was with him. Is the Lord with you in your career? Now watch this, watch this, watch this. Don't miss this. His job was not his destiny. Because see, a lot of us have made our jobs our destiny. You see? His job, this job, he getting ready to leave this job. In fact, in a few minutes, he getting ready to get fired. Joseph getting ready to get fired from his job. So if he put all of his marbles, oh, I'm second in command in Potiphar's house. If he put all of his marbles in his job, he's going to be severely disappointed because he's getting ready to lose his job. The man's getting ready to get a pink slip. So your job is not your destiny. Your job may just be preparation for your destiny because he's going to learn skills in his job that God is going to use for his kingdom. So don't make your job all that and a bag of chips. Because you got some letters behind your name and you got a little education. Don't go off. Because his job was not his destiny, but his relationship with God, which was going to determine his destiny, was with him on his job. God cares more about the development of the dreamer than the realization of the dream. See, he's a dreamer. He's got the gift of having dreams and interpreting dreams. He's a dreamer. The third part of the pattern of detours, temptation. There was a test, there was training, and now there's temptation. Temptation is solicitation to do evil. It is solicitation to disobey God. It's being solicited to disobey God. Okay, let's get this straight. Temptation is not sin. The Bible says the Spirit of God, Matthew 4, led Jesus into the wilderness to be tempted of the devil. Yet the Bible says Jesus was without sin. So being tempted is not equal to sinning. Sinning is yielding to the temptation, not having the temptation. Okay? We all face temptations. Okay? That's not a sin. It's the yielding that makes a sin. Let me tell you something about temptation, and that is temptation and testing are often simultaneous events. In other words, it's the same event being both at the same time. While God is trying to develop us, Satan is trying to deceive us, and it's about the same thing. That's why sometimes you're caught between, is this God or is this the devil? You see, because many times you're caught because it's the same event. The Spirit of God led Jesus into the wilderness to be tempted of the devil. So the Spirit of God sent him there, and God knows why he's being sent there. The devil's going to try to test him there. So in the same spot, he got both working. And that's where the confusion is. Is this God or is it the devil? Is this God or is this the devil? Is this real or is this Memorex? What is this? Because it's happening with the same event. You get car dealerships and they show you, they'll crash a car to show you how sturdy a car is. Look how sturdy this car is. Or they'll slam the door and say, this car is strong. The opposition will do the same thing and show you how weak the car is. And it's the same car. Because temptations and testing for development often occur, not always, but often occur at the very same time. So the Lord is with Joseph. The Lord sent him to Pharaoh's house, and he runs into Mrs. Potiphar. We're told in the end of verse 6, now Joseph was handsome in form and appearance, which means this passage can't apply to most of the men here. Notice I said most. He was handsome in form, muscular, six-pack, ripped. He's a beast. So he's handsome in form and in face. Eye candy. Easy to look at. He had it going on. It came about after these events that his master's wife looked with desire at Joseph, verse 7 says, and said, lie with me. This is not a subtle sister. Sister's getting to the point. But verse 8 says, he refused and said to his master's wife, behold, with me here, my master does not concern himself with anything in the house, and he has put all things that he owns in my charge. And now he gives the zinger. There is no one greater in this house than I, and he has withheld nothing from me except you, because you are his wife. How then could I do this great evil and sin against God? He has now been solicited by Mrs. Potiphar. He's been solicited for a sexual relationship. She's come right out and said it. Verse 10 says, and she came to him day after day. So she's not going to leave him alone. And there's no place he can go because he works there. So he can't go. I mean, he's going to run into it at the water cooler. And they're going to run into it at the office. He can't go nowhere. This is his job. And she's after him day after day after day after day to seduce him. He's being solicited. He's being tempted. And the temptation will not go away.
2: 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But all temptations have something in common. And Dr. Evans will tell us more about that in just a moment. 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
1: Of course, we live in a world today where, in addition to our natural flesh, we have everything appealing to it. Here it's a sexual thing, but it could be anything that wants to hold you hostage and reel you in. He's tempted. But Joseph says no, and there are two reasons we say no to temptation when we do. One is fear of consequences. That's the negative reason. We don't want the reprisal that could take place. Joseph knew that everything had been placed under his hand, and he knew that could be jeopardized here. But then he gives the positive reason and the dominant reason. He gives it at the end of verse 9. He says, how then could I do this great evil and sin against God? The reason we sin more is because we love God less. We will say to one another regularly, you shouldn't do that, you shouldn't do that, that sin, that sin. We may know it. We may not even want to do it, and we keep doing it. But the issue is, am I growing my love for God, therefore lessening my life for sin, or am I lessening my love for God so that I'm growing my response to sin? One of the ways you know your love for God is growing is that your hatred for sin is increasing. And how bad you feel when you let him down. When you've disappointed God. And when that feeling goes away, it's because love has been diminished. People who love God hate sin and hurt when they do it. People who don't love God get over the hump. Joseph didn't sin because he valued his relationship. He did not want to displease God. He did not want to unravel the God who had brought him to this place of blessing, even as a slave. And one of the reasons God allows detours to become extended is development has not occurred enough for us to choose him over the most enticing things in our lives. When we choose him, it shows that we have grown in our love for him. Even the thing that calls our name the most. Abraham, give me your son Isaac, the one you love the most. That's not easy. It makes me think of the guy who was on a diet, and he was dieting and certain things he wasn't supposed to eat. Yet he came to work this day with a whole bag of donuts. They asked him at work, weren't you on a diet? He said, yes. Well, why you got those donuts? Well, it says, on my way to work here, I had to take another route, and I saw I was going to pass a donut shop. And I said, Lord, if you don't want me to get donuts, then I need you to make sure that there's no parking place in front of the donut shop. So after 8 times around the block, I came across a parking space at the donut shop. Here's what you need to know about Satan, and this is true for everybody here. A good coach studies the game film of the opposing team. They're constantly looking at the idiosyncrasies, the tweaks, the techniques, the patterns, the tendencies of the opposing team so that they can exploit them when their game is to be played. Well, Satan has seen all of our game film. He knows where our weak spots lie and what we're most susceptible to. And he makes arrangements to sabotage situations we're in, even if it's in the will of God, to use them to exploit them for his purposes. Because he knows our game film. He knows our history, our background, our propensities, our potential, the things that we react to, respond to, the things that we're oriented to, and he seeks to exploit them. But he said, no, I can't do this. And it's because of God. Because God was real for him, even in a trial. But you usually don't get that in a trial. You get that because you had it on your way to the trial. Because you were cultivating the spiritual depth. And so if you're in this situation of a temptation, the thing is to cultivate this relationship with God so that you love him more, so that you hate that more, even if it's something that is appealing. Well, she accuses him of rape. Verse 12, she caught him by the garment, saying, lie with me. And he left his garment in her hand and fled and went outside. And when she saw he had left his garment, she called to the men of the household and said, see, he brought this Hebrew to make sport of me. He came in, I screamed, and he left his garment. Now here's his situation. He's in a no-win deal. He can't win this one. He's been accused of rape. Nobody saw it, and she got the material in her hand to prove it. And she the boss's wife. He can't win this one. Anybody in there ever had anybody lie on you? And they win. Because nothing you can say can get you out of this one. No appeal you can make, because she's got the evidence, even though she's the liar. She can prove that you tried to rape me. I can prove it. Her husband comes home. And when her husband comes home, she speaks to him. Verse 17, then she spoke to him with these words, the Hebrew slave who you brought to us came into me and made sport of me, and I raised my voice and screamed. He left his garment beside me and fled outside. Now when his master heard these words from his wife, which he spoke to him saying, this is what your slave did to me, his anger burned. So Joseph's master took him and put him in jail. That's called a pink slip. He's fired. But remember, Joe is on a detour. He's on a detour to destiny. And detours involve negative experiences that God either creates or lets somebody else create. Therefore, don't mistake the hand of God for the hand of man. Because God was letting the lie of a woman move Joseph to the next layer of his destiny. So you're on a roll, you're on a turn, or you will be. That's because God loves you enough to take you somewhere and develop you till you get there. You can prolong the detour, but you don't have to prolong it if you will draw near to him in the midst of it, say no to that which breaks his heart, and yes to that which brings his heart joy. Confess any failure you had yesterday. You can't change yesterday, but if you start today, you can move toward a better tomorrow.
2: 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The shortest distance between two points may be a straight line, but when God takes us on a tangent, we need to recognize what He's doing and why. Dr. Evans unwraps that for us on Monday, but right now he's back with his final illustration for today.
1: In closing, have you ever been to a real pizzeria? I'm talking about one run by the Italians. I ain't talking about the fake pizza. I'm talking about the real deal. You know what they do? They take a wad of dough and then abuse it. They slam it down. Bam! They take a rolling pin and mash it. They flatten it. Now, they done already thrown it down. Now, they gonna flatten it out. They take it on their finger and spin it in the air. Come on now. I want the good stuff. I want the sausage and the pepperoni and the cheese and the sauce and the tomatoes. I want the good stuff. But if you're eating a pizza, you can't get the good stuff until the dough has been made ready to receive it. See, you can't just put the good stuff until the dough has been slammed, flattened, and spun. But after it's been slammed, flattened, and spun, now you've positioned it to receive the pepperoni and the sausage and the cheese and the sauce. I know you all want the good stuff. You want to arrive to destiny, and we're going to get to the good stuff. But before we get to the good stuff, God's got some preparation he needs to make. And that may include some slamming and some flattening and some spinning. But what he's doing is getting you ready for the sausage, pepperoni, cheese, and sauce. He's getting you ready for the good stuff by creating the situation that prepares you to receive it.

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1: 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Hi, I'm Rob West. 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And then it's on to your calls and questions at 800-525-7000. 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Well, our guest today is my friend, Dr. Kelly Rush, a finance professor, division chair, and financial planning program coordinator at Mount Vernon Nazarene University in Ohio. She's also on the board of directors at Kingdom Advisors. She's well-versed in the intersection of faith and finances, and today she's here to help us tackle an important topic for students and their families, that is, how to build a solid college budget. Kelly, great to have you back with us.
4: Oh, I really like this topic. Rob, thanks for having me.
1: Kelly, you work with students every day. So let's start with the big picture. Why is it so important for college students to learn how to manage their money at this stage?
4: I'm reminded of Proverbs 22, train up a child in the way he should go, and when he's old, he will not depart from it. We apply that verse to a lot of areas in parenting, but it holds true in this area of finances and wanting our children to develop those good habits, especially during the college years, so that they'll continue those down the road. And so whatever those habits are that they're developing during those critical college years is either going to start them on a path of financial success or cause later regrets down the road that they'll then have to overcome.
1: Yeah, that's right. The financial foundation is important. Now, you interact with a lot of college students, Kelly. So what do you experience? I mean, do they tend to have budgets or is that more of an exception if they do?
4: Well, yes and no. A lot of college students have a mental budget. Sometimes we call that mental accounting, but very few have an actual written budget. And they might have a general sense of what they should be spending, but even if they have that general sense, they still don't track their spending. Yeah. And so they don't have a clear picture of where the finances are going, and they don't have a written budget to compare anything to. And so over time, what they find is that they're actually spending more than they realize. They're watching those bank accounts dwindle more quickly than they anticipate, and they genuinely don't have a sense of where the money is going. Yeah. So it's easy for a college student to think, well, I don't have normal expenses. I have a lot of variability, and so I'll just have a budget later on. But we want to develop those habits early on so that they'll stay with the student and they'll continue those budgeting practices on into the future.
1: Yeah, that's well said. Now, there's some critical lessons or ideas that they need to learn at this stage. One of those, I know, is the time value of money. Why is that such a key foundational concept for college students in particular?
4: Time value of money really is critical because the relationship between time and money is not random. There's a system to it. It's logical. It's reasonable. It really reminds me of the orderly God that we serve. There's an order to this time and money relationship. And so when college students learn how the time value of money variables work together, they realize that the most powerful variable in every time value of money calculation is always time. Without exception, the financial destination boils down to time and that need to use time wisely.
1: Yeah. Now let's apply that key concept then, Kelly, the time value of money, to budgeting.
4: Well, often budgeting, the question comes up, well, how much do I save? Or when I save, how much am I going to earn on that investment? And even the broader financial industry, a lot of attention is given to savings rate, return on investments. Those are definitely important variables. But because time is the most powerful variable, college students need to use the budgeting process early on to have the best impact down the road. You know, scripture speaks of time often. The psalmist asked the Lord to teach us to number our days that we may apply our hearts to wisdom. And Paul told the church in Ephesus to walk carefully, not as fools, but as wise, because we're supposed to redeem the time. So without exception, the most important thing college students need to understand is that they have time on their side. And if they start early, saving early, giving early, stewarding wisely from the very start, all of those practices go into building a budget, and all of them have a positive impact with time.
1: That is so good. When we come back from this break, we'll talk about credit, when is the right time to open a bank account, and much more. Kelly Rush here today. We're talking college students. Following this interview, your questions today at 800-525-7000. Stay with us. We'll be right back.
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1: Thanks for joining us today on Faith and Finance. We're talking budgets 101 for college students. Perhaps you're a college student or you have one in your life. Well, we've got a great guest today. My friend, Dr. Kelly Rush, is finance professor, division chair, and financial planning program coordinator at Mount Vernon Nazarene University in Ohio. And she's been sharing with us some of these key foundational concepts and ideas that are so important for college students. And Kelly, before the break, you were talking about the importance of the time value of money. And you made this really important distinction that really time is on your side when you're a college student. And that's important. But when you say that, is that always true in terms of money?
4: Well, this is a great clarification to make, Rob, so thank you. Time is always on a saver's side. It's always on an investor's side because the longer runway for those good practices leads to a positive impact down the road. But time has the opposite impact for debtors. Yeah. Long runways for someone who's trying to pay off debt means that more interest is paid. So time is not on a debtor's side. If college students can build good financial habits early on, if they can avoid that consumer debt, if they can steward well early, they will always have a compounded blessing over time.
1: Let's shift to budgeting, Kelly. I know another concept you've talked about is this idea of momentum. You say that money has momentum in college. Unpack that for us.
4: Oh, absolutely. I tell students that money moves and money has momentum. I mean, I think about my kids when they were little, they saved for a few big purchases. They saved for that first car. They saved for their portion of the college tuition. But they didn't understand the small purchases that mom and dad were making all of the time. And so when you get to college and those small purchases tend to fall on the shoulders of the college student, they just don't realize how many transactions happen in the course of normal day-to-day life, whether that's ordering pizza or coffee run or streaming services or whatever those things are. The frequency of small purchases tends to gain momentum throughout college. The sheer number of expenses that results in the momentum of how money moves over time.
1: Yeah, that's really helpful and a powerful idea. Let's turn to practical tools. Kelly, do you have any favorite go-to resources for students who are just getting started with budgeting or are facing the momentum of money moving that you just described?
4: For sure. So for young children, a lot of parents will use the envelope system. They'll have a few budgeting categories, and that's a really great way to tangibly teach young kids about money, but that's probably not going to be the plan for a college student. I don't know if you've heard college students say this, but there is this mindset out there that cash doesn't count. And they'll they'll say that real flippantly, oh, cash doesn't count. As in, when money is moving, they think of the cash as already being spent because it never shows up in an online transaction.
1: Interesting.
4: So because Gen Z operates in the world of apps and easy online access, we want to meet them where they are. And so we want to use those finance apps. I really like the FaithFi app. It's a great place to begin with budgeting. It's customizable to meet the students' needs, has different money management options. It's a great place to be a very practical resource for college students.
1: Well, I couldn't agree more. You can go to faithfi.com to check it out. Let's stay in the practical category, Kelly. At what point do you think students should open their own bank accounts and start managing money independently rather than relying on mom and dad?
4: Oh, that's a great question, Rob. And so something that we say at our house all the time is that we're on the same team, right? Parents and students are on the same team. And so in order to be on the same team, we want to have a game plan. And parents need to communicate to their students the game plan of turning over the expenses to the college student. Yeah. When will they pay for their own gas? When do they pay for their own clothes, their own cell phone, and so on? And so we need to communicate not just which expenses are going to move to the college students, but when do they move? And so having a plan for that really puts people on the same team, on the same page, and then they can map out how much to budget for, when to budget for, and when those expenses move to the student's responsibility, that was probably the time when they're going to want to open up their own bank account, have their own responsibility for those specific expenses that mom and dad said, okay, now these are yours.
1: Yeah. And I think one of the keys there, and you said this, is clear communication. Kelly, naturally, one of the other conversations that needs to be had is around credit. Should college students start building credit now, or do they wait until after graduation?
4: You know, I think either is going to be fine in the long run, but there really is some value in starting the process of building credit during college. That longer runway of building credit can have a benefit down the road for that first apartment or when they're shopping for insurance and things like that. So what I suggest is starting with a secured credit card where a one-time refundable deposit is put down and that acts as collateral to the credit card issuer. And so once they open that secured credit card, then they have to think about, okay, well, which expenses am I going to move to that credit card? And I always suggest start with gas, right? Nobody spends more for gas than they have to. And so that's a very easy budget item to begin putting on a secured credit card. And then very critical, they have to pay that credit card off every month. And that secured credit card will help them to build credit over time because, again, time is on their side.
1: Yeah, no doubt about that. Now, of course, sticking to a budget, Kelly, is not just about controlling expenses. These students also have to think about their income when it comes to building a budget. So what should students be thinking about beyond just the paycheck when it comes to working during the school year?
4: I really like to see students working a consistent part-time job during the college years. You know, it shows that they can juggle responsibilities of schoolwork and employment, builds that discipline of being a faithful steward over time. And my favorite part-time jobs are the ones that have high impact with reasonable flexibility. It's pretty hard to find a position where they can come and go whenever they want to, but with some reasonable flexibility for them. I think of things like go get a referee certification or learn to cut hair on campus. Those are really great ways to have high ROI on some really easy investments of their own time. And then just keep in mind what they're moving towards. Maybe if they're a nursing major, they're going to be working at a local hospital, but trying to find those positions that are in their field of study are going to be a blessing for them over the long run.
1: Yeah, that's really helpful. Kelly, we've got just about a minute left. So before we wrap up, let's finish with a few common pitfalls. What are some of the issues college students need to be cautious of as they begin to build their budget?
4: Well, one of the pitfalls that I'm seeing right now is just a desire for a shortcut. Students are tempted to be drawn to that biggest financial return in the shortest amount of time with the least amount of sacrifice. That's just human nature. Mm-hmm. And so that shortcut is showing up on college campuses, especially right now, in terms of this growing popularity of sports betting. Mm-hmm. And I liken the rise of sports betting on college campuses to a modern-day gateway drug. It's addictive. It leads to escalating financial snares. And it can be really dangerous for college students. You know, Paul told Timothy that those who would be rich fall into a temptation and a trap and many foolish, harmful desires. It's not that they may fall into a trap. They do fall into a trap.
1: Yeah.
4: Then many foolish and harmful desires escalate into financial destruction. And that just brings us back to the time value of money. Wise stewards don't try to circumvent time. They use the time that's on their side to follow biblical wisdom. They gather little by little over time. They watch those financial resources grow. They see the blessing of time that the Lord gave them.
1: Wow. This has been so good, Kelly. We have given students and their parents a lot to think about. We really appreciate you being here today.
4: Oh, thanks for having me, Rob.
1: Absolutely. That's Kelly Rush, professor of finance at Mount Vernon Nazarene University. And if you want to check out the FaithFi app that Kelly mentioned, just go to faithfi.com and click app. Back with your questions after this, 800-525-7000. 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
1: 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Oak Park, Illinois. Kathy, go right ahead.
10: Sure. Thanks for taking my call. Sure. I am wondering, there is a limit to how much you can gift a child per tax laws. And I'm wondering if that also applies to like student loans.
1: Mm. Yeah, essentially, there is a limit and it changes by year. For 2026, an individual can give up to $19,000 per recipient each year without having to file a gift tax return. So therefore, a married couple could give up to $38,000 to the same child by electing to split gifts. If the gift is simply to help them pay off the student loans, you're free to do that. The question is just always whether it goes over this $19,000 or $38,000. The recipient, the child in this case, doesn't pay any income tax on the gift. And if you go over $19,000 per person or $38,000, that doesn't automatically mean gift tax is owed. It just means you have to report it, and it chips away at your lifetime exclusion, which currently sits at about $15 million. So you got a long way to go. But any giving of funds to someone else, including a child, would qualify in this way.
10: Okay. Is there a way, to set up a loan to her and have her pay me back over time where it's not, 8% interest over 8%.
1: Yeah. What is your objective here? What are you trying to accomplish?
10: Well, she's in a service, a job, and it will take a while to, be able to earn enough to pay these back. So I'd like to do it and then have her pay me back over time. Only child, single parent, so.
1: Okay. And you're not paying, I mean, if you're paying directly to the educational institution, that wouldn't be treated the same way. But if you pay it to the lender, it would be considered a gift. And if it's a loan that's in her name only, is that the situation?
10: Okay. Yes. Okay. It's the, you know, government student loans. Yeah.
1: Okay. And it's not, you're not a borrower as well, right?
10: Correct.
1: Okay. Yeah. And she is still actively borrowing, or she's already through the school?
10: Done. Yeah.
1: Okay. Yeah. So at the end of the day here with these being, you know, if you make the payment directly to the Department of Education, it's still considered a gift. And is your desire ultimately for her to pay this as she's able?
10: Correct.
1: Okay. Yeah. And so just wondering if you make that loan to her, the extent to which you don't charge a reasonable interest rate, that portion is going to be considered a gift, but you certainly could do that. You know, if that was your desire. So you would just have to make sure that you do it in such a way that, you know, do you normally use a tax preparer to prepare your returns?
10: No.
1: Okay. So that might be the way to go, is just to have a CPA take a look at this and just see how to structure that. But you absolutely could, you know, make this a loan to her, then have her pay you back. And then again, the extent to which you're doing it without any interest, you know, that portion would ultimately be less than the annual exclusion. So you should be fine there. So I think that could work if that's your intent, is to ultimately have her pay this. But essentially what you're doing is, you know, you're just getting out of paying that interest as a gift to her. And then now she's paying you at a reduced interest rate, correct?
10: Correct.
1: Okay. Yeah. So I like that. So I would treat that as a loan, and, you know, just put that in writing. And if you genuinely expect to be repaid, then that's a bona fide loan. You would need a promissory note. You would need to specify the repayment terms. You know, you would have to charge at least the, you know, applicable federal rate, and anything below that would be considered a gift. And then if you forgive part of the loan down the road, then, you know, that would be a part of your annual gift limit as well. Is there any concern, though, in just going ahead and filing the gift tax return and Form 709 and just chipping away at your lifetime exemption?
10: No, that's a good idea.
1: Yeah. So, you know, you could do that and just make it an outright gift. I think the key is whatever that expectation is, setting the IRS aside for a second, because again, you know, even if you go over the $19,000, you've got no problem there other than just reporting on it, which is not a big deal. I think the key is just to make sure there's clear expectations and communication with your daughter so that we don't get down the road and there's, you know, unmet or mismatched expectations that leads to a strain in the relationship. But if she full well understands what you're doing, you expect to be repaid. And, you know, I would just put all of that in writing with the terms and, you know, make sure that it's, everybody is kind of on the same page so that that doesn't ever come back, you know, in the future.
10: So you'd have to get a lawyer involved at that point.
1: And not really. You could download a promissory note on the internet. I mean, there's plenty of them that would give you a template.
10: Okay.
1: You know, if that's what you're looking for, it doesn't have to be filed anywhere. It's really just to make sure there's clear communication. And, you know, if you do it as an interest-free loan, the IRS is going to treat some or all of the foregone interest as a gift. But again, because of the amount that we're talking about here, you know, I don't think there's, you know, a real issue here. So you've got a couple of options. You could pay off the $40,000, have her sign a promissory note. The note requires monthly payments, charges at least the, you know, applicable interest rate. And then this is truly a bona fide loan. Or you do it below the interest rate, you treat it as a gift, but you're just documenting it so you and your daughter are on the same page. You could go either direction.
10: Okay.
1: All right.
10: All right. Well, thank you.
1: You're welcome. This will be a real blessing to her, and I appreciate your call today. By the way, that applicable federal rate is between 4% and 5%, where the IRS considers it a bona fide loan. So if it's short term, 4%, 3 to 9 years, 4.3%, long term, 9 years or more, 4.98%. So right at 5% would be the rates they would want you to charge for this to be seen as a true loan versus a gift. But again, if it's a gift, let's just report on anything over $19,000 and you're covered. Hey, Kathy, thanks for your call today. Hey, folks, our desire for you is that you would see God as your ultimate treasure and that money would be a tool to accomplish his purposes. I hope today's broadcast has been an encouragement to you. We're certainly grateful that you've been along with us today. Thanks to my team today, Robert Sutherland, Devin Patrick, and Robert Youngblood. Couldn't do it without them. For those gentlemen, I'm Rob West. This has been Faith and Finance, and we'll see you next time. Bye-bye.
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1: Today on Fellowship in the Word, Pastor Bill Gebhardt challenges you to become a fully functioning follower of Jesus Christ

We had a whole movement in the Middle Ages, the monasteries. I wear clothes so uncomfortable you couldn't stand to be in them. I won't speak to anybody. I only have bread and water. I'll isolate myself from other people, all to show God just what I'm willing to do. That's asceticism. We wouldn't do that, would we? Any of you in your past ever been tempted during Lent? I'll give up something for a short time for God. That's asceticism. Now, is there anything worth giving up anything for God? I can tell you this from my point of view. I'll tell you what I'll give up for God. Everything I have, every day of the week.

Thank you for joining us today on this edition of Fellowship in the Word with Pastor Bill Gephardt. Fellowship in the Word is the radio ministry of Fellowship Bible Church, located in Metairie, Louisiana. Let's join Pastor Bill Gephardt now as once again he shows us how God's Word meets our world.

So Paul says in Romans 6, when Christ was crucified, you were crucified. When Christ was buried, you were buried. When Christ was raised, you were raised. That's the identification. The word baptizo simply means to identify with. And spiritually, I identify with Jesus Christ, and so do you the moment I became a Christian. From that moment on, you see, I identify with Jesus Christ. So what is water baptism when we baptize people here? It's an outward manifestation that's something that happened inwardly to me. I put my faith in Christ, and that's why I even say it when I baptize people, buried with Christ into his death, raised to the newness of life. It doesn't do anything, but it's a picture of what Christ has already done. And that's what he is saying right here. He says that whenever that happened, having been buried with him in baptism, in which you were also raised up with him through faith in the working of God who raised them from the dead. He says, you're raised, so am I. He said, when you were dead in your transgressions and the uncircumcision of your flesh, he's talking to pagan Colossian believers. They were spiritually dead and they were uncircumcised. He said, when you did that, he made you alive together with him, having forgiven us all of our transgressions. Wow. It's pretty amazing. Circumcision can have nothing to do with your eternal relationship with God. That's what Paul was trying to say. He said, having canceled out the certificate of debt consisting of decrees against us, which are hostile to us, taking it out of the way, he nailed it all to the cross. There's the point. That's what Christ did. Now remember, we're so bent religiously, when Jesus showed up, who opposed them? The most, easily, the most religious Jews. The scribes, Pharisees, and Sadducees, they hated Christ. You see, they had turned Judaism into a religion. And the whole idea was, the New Testament makes it clear, what was the giving of the law for? Why did God give us all those commandments, almost 600 all through the Old Testament? But why? So that you and I, would know something. You can't keep them. You know you can't keep them. I know you can't keep them.

That's what the law was given for. When Jesus talked to a Pharisee, what did the Pharisee tell him? Or like the rich young ruler, I kept them all. I keep all the commandments. It's like, really? You see, really? No, it's not true. The law wasn't given for you to keep it. The law revealed the righteousness of God, but you referred the law was based on your inability to keep it. As a matter of fact, in the Mosaic law, isn't there a whole ceremonial part of the law? Weren't they to offer up, you know, doves, you know, sheep, goats, bullocks? What are they offering for? Their sin. It was built into the system from them. And so what he ends up saying here is that he says, look, circumcision can't do you any good. Ritualism is not an answer in any sense of the word. He goes on and says, look, Christ has authority over everything. He said, verse 15, when he disarmed the rulers and authorities, he made public display of them, having triumphed over them through him. Whenever you see the term from Paul, rulers and authorities, he's talking about spiritual rulers and authorities. He says that in several letters. The forces of evil. Satan. You know, it's a very different kind of thing. He writes in Paul, the writer of Hebrews writes this. He said, therefore, since the children share in flesh and blood, Christ himself likewise also partook of the same, that through his death he might render powerless him who has the power of death, that is the devil. Once Christ died on the cross, the battle's over. The victory's won through Christ. He said he has all the authority, and that's what he's saying here. He made public display of him. And I said this often, but we don't live the Christian life fighting for victory. We live the Christian life fighting from victory. It's a very different motivation. So he goes on then, and he says, therefore, no one should act as your judge. Now, who's acting as a judge? Religiosity. He said, let no one act as your judge in regard to food or drink. Wow. Who's that? Jewish believers. Incurably religious. They're kosher. Leviticus 11. They're kosher. So Gentiles eat everything. So what a Jewish believer tell a Gentile believer? That's wrong. You're not going to get right with God. You have to eat what we're eating. You say, well, how much of an effect did that have? Well, remember in the book of Acts, Peter would eat with Gentiles unless Jews were present. And when the Jews are present, Peter wouldn't eat with them. You see, he didn't want to look unclean. So what happens? God gives him a vision. And what's God tell him in the vision? Everything is clean, Peter. Everything. You see, that whole idea that it would set you apart in the Old Testament to make you distinct, that's not the way to God at all. It's only Christ in the New Testament, and we'll see why in just a moment. So, the idea of eating, or he said, or respect to a festival. That's another thing. Well, you have to keep all the festivals. Really? Yeah, Passover, Pentecost, Tabernacles, like, you got to keep them all. Paul's like, no, you don't. You don't have to do that at all. Now, remember what I started with. The Philippian jailer asked Paul and Silas, what must I do to be saved? What they tell him? Well, first of all, you got to eat differently. You have to get circumcised. Did he say any of that? He said, believe in the Lord Jesus Christ, you shall be saved. Period. That's pretty simplistic. You see, but now, in this case, they want to judge during festivals or a new moon. New moon is a time you make sacrifices to God if you're Jewish. So he said, you need to make sacrifices to God. Paul says, no, they don't. Why? Christ made the sacrifices, the Bible says, once and for all. It's done. He's the sacrifice. Or a Sabbath day. They wanted the Gentiles to keep the Sabbath. Now that's kind of interesting to me. Keep the Sabbath.
We're never once told in the New Testament to observe the Sabbath. There's no command at all in the New Testament to observe it. I'll tell you why in just a moment. The early church, we know from the book of Acts, did not worship on the Sabbath. They worshiped on the Lord's Day, the day of the resurrection, the first day of the week. That's when they did. But they said, no, you have to keep the Sabbath. Now, has that affected the church in the last 2,000 years at all? Or our culture? I think so. I mean, we even play loose and fast and loose with the Bible. Any of you remember Blue Laws? Blue Laws. You got to rest, buddy. You want to be right with God, you should be resting. Yeah, but it's not on the Sabbath. We said you have to rest on the first day, the day of the resurrection. The Sabbath is the last day of the week. We changed the Sabbath and moved it to Sunday. And then said, now you have to rest. And how long did that hang around? You see, and what's behind it? Well, that's what God expects of us. That's what we should be doing, for God's sake. You see, that's the way it should work. He says, look, let nobody judge you for any of those things. Don't do that. Now he's going to explain why. Things which are a mere shadow of what is to come. The substance belongs to Christ. All of that ritual, all of those circumstances, their feast days, all of it is a shadow, he says. That's all it is. It's not the substance. He says, why in the world would you pay attention? Let me illustrate it this way. Let's just say you're out and there's some celebrity you've always wanted to meet. I have no idea who it is. It could be different for all of us. But you actually see him. You're walking down in the city and you see the guy. And no one's around him and he's by himself, or a woman if it's that. Okay? And you think, oh my goodness, all my life I'd have loved to met that person. And so you walk up to the person and say hello. And they say hi. And then you just look away from them and you get down on the sidewalk and say, look at the shadow. Look at it. Look at his shadow. I love the shadow. It's the shadow's wonderful. Look at the shadow. You ever saw a shadow like that? Of course you wouldn't. It's the substance. The festivals are a shadow. The Sabbath is a shadow. The food and drinks are a shadow. Circumcision is a shadow. These are just shadows. That's what Paul says. They are not the substance. He then goes on and he says, let no one keep defrauding you of your prize, taking away your reward. Let no one take away your prize by delighting in self-abasement. Wow. Self-abasement. Asceticism. You see, you want to measure your spirituality. How much will you give up for God? We had a whole movement in the Middle Ages, the monasteries. I'll wear clothes so uncomfortable you couldn't stand to be in them. You see, I won't speak to anybody. I only have bread and water. I'll isolate myself from other people, all to show God just what I'm willing to do. That's asceticism. We wouldn't do that, would we? I mean, any of you in your past ever been tempted during Lent? I'm going to give up Hershey's for God. No, but you see how this works. I'm going to give up. I'll give up something for a short time for God. That's asceticism. Now, is there anything with giving up anything for God? I can tell you this from my point of view. I'll tell you what I'll give up for God. Everything I have. Every day of the week. That's it. You see, that's just the shadow. Asceticism. He goes on. And then he says, delighting in self-abasement and the worship of angels. Now, I want you to think about this for a moment. If I saw an angel yesterday, and he had a long conversation with me.
I could come in today and sort of say this. Look, I saw an angel yesterday, and you didn't. Huh. Because what's that mean? I'm more spiritual than you are. Look what I saw. I saw an angel. Boy, that's really something. You see how this works? I saw an angel. Now watch what Paul does with this. He says, He said, the worship of angels, taking his stand on visions that he has seen, inflated without cause by his own fleshly mind. Saw a vision. See, visions make me more spiritual. Visions make me closer to God. You see, visions make me a different class Christian than you are. Paul said, that's not true. That came from your flesh. Now, does he have the right to say that? Well, let's see. Paul says to the Corinthians, I was taken up into the third heaven. That's the very presence of God. I don't know if I was in my body or out of my body. I don't know. But I was in God's presence. I heard words spoken in heaven that I can't tell you. How much did Paul tell you about his vision? Nothing. He saw God. He heard heavenly language. He saw it. He said, he never tells you once what he saw. Why? It doesn't matter. What he saw doesn't change Paul's status. You see, Paul's status is strictly his relationship with Christ. That's his status. That's what Paul has. So Paul's the perfect person to address the issue. He said, inflated without cause by his own fleshly mind. So Paul says, look, don't let anyone take you captive with ritualism. Don't be judged by religion or legalism. And don't be defrauded by asceticism or mysticism. None of those matter. All that matters is Christ. All you need is Christ. All the fullness of the deity dwells in him. He has all the authority that there is. Now notice then, verse 19, and not holding fast to the head. So what's Paul say we should do? Hold fast to Christ. And don't get distracted into something else, like the philosophy of our day. Can that distract the church? Of course it can. I don't know if you're realizing this right now, but right now in the United Methodist Church, of which they say there are about 12 million of them, they're at a tipping point where it looks like their denomination's going to split. One part of the denomination wants to fully accept transgender. The other part has now decided they don't want to. Okay? Accepting transgender is the philosophy of our day. You see how they were affected by something like this. He said, this affects everyone for all time. He said, and this is what comes out of the fact that all you can do as a solution to this is hold fast to Christ. And doesn't that make sense? How do I become a Christian? Christ. Where do I put my faith and trust? Christ. See, what do I do after I'm a Christian? Follow Christ. Jesus even said it this way. He said in John 15, I'm the vine, you're the branches. Remember that? It's wonderful. It's right before he's crucified. He said, if you abide in me, notice, you stay close to me, and I abide in you, you'll bear much fruit. There it is. You'll bear all kinds of fruit. You abide in me, you'll bear fruit. I abide in you, you'll bear fruit. And he said, oh, by the way, apart from me, you can do nothing. There's nothing you can do. You could eat the right food, get yourself circumcised. That won't do it. None of that works with God. Remember, Jesus said, come unto me, all you that are heavy laden, and I'll give you rest. And he said, take my yoke. Remember, I talked about that. Take my yoke upon you. And as whenever they were going to grind grain, they needed to train a new ox. They got a young ox. They put it inside the big ox who's been doing this. And the whole idea, all he has to do is walk beside the big ox. The big ox grinds the grain, but the young ox is learning. And I said, the only trouble you could get into if you were an ox, one,
You could try to do it on your own and pull, and you can't move the big ox. Or you can put your heels down and say, I'm not moving. But it'll just drag you around. But Jesus said, look, my burden is light. My burden's light. I'm only asking you. See, what I'm asking you to do, in a sense, is light. This is easy. Stay close to me, he said, and you would be very effective. So, holding fast the head, he said, from whom the entire body being supplied and held together by joints and ligaments grows with the growth which comes from God. If you have died with Christ, first class condition of assumption, since you have died with Christ is what the Greek says. Since you have died with Christ to the elementary principles of the world, why, as if you were living in the world, do you submit yourself to decrees such as do not handle, do not taste, do not touch? Why would you submit yourself to the decrees of men? Why would you do that? He says, look, you died with Christ. Don't get caught back up into this whole thing again. He said, which all refer to things destined to perish with youth in accordance with the commandments and teachings of men. For 2,000 years, the church has fought this. We have a propensity to be religious, and we weave it right into our faith. Paul says, please don't do that. He said, these are matters which have to be sure, the appearance of wisdom in self-made religion and self-abasement and severe treatment of the body, but they have no value against your fleshly indulgence. None of it will help you. That's his point. None of these kind of things will ever be able to help you. He says, look, don't be taken captive by ritualism, and don't be judged by religiosity, and don't be defrauded by activism and mysticism. He says, please, whatever you do, don't look that direction. It's interesting that Paul says it comes down to something so easy. Hold fast to Christ. That's how you are not affected by any of this. But the more I thought about that, why don't we? I think sometimes for some of us, perhaps, and I'll just ask you, and you answer in your own heart. Have you ever fully surrendered to Christ? I'm not talking about believing in Christ and the gospel. I know that. Have you ever surrendered to Christ? And I mean surrendered. See, it seems overwhelming. I can remember moments when I was younger and I did that. I'll do anything. I'll go anywhere at any cost for you. You ever done that? Or are you guarded? Some of you are guarded because I know what you're thinking. Hey, he might take me up on this. You know, and I'm not sure I really want to get all wound up like this. You see, but the reason is, and if we don't fully surrender to Christ, we're vulnerable. We're vulnerable to the philosophy of the day. We're vulnerable to ritualism, religiosity. We're vulnerable to asceticism or mysticism. We're trying to add something to our lives. Paul says, please don't do that. Let's pray. Father, thank you for the Apostle Paul's clarity on these issues. They affect all of us. And they certainly affect not only the culture around us, but the churches as well. We have this ability to constantly be in violation to the clarity of Scripture. We find ourselves incurably religious. We'll do anything as long as we can get credit for it, that we can earn something that you have offered to all mankind through your grace and the finished work of Christ on the cross. Father, convict us of that. Have us think about that. Have us pray about that and open our hearts to the reality of Jesus Christ, our Lord. In his name we pray.

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0: Amen.
1: You hear that? Death is defeated forever. Amen. Thank you, Jesus. That's Andrew Rip on Life Songs. Good morning. I'm Libby. It's hot and sunny today. Going to be similar all weekend, gradually getting even warmer by Sunday. July, almost August, it's here. I feel like this time of year has this funny way of making those of us with kids in our lives feel guilty for not doing enough while simultaneously being completely exhausted from doing pretty much everything. Do you feel me? If your calendar feels completely out of control right now, here's some good news. God has never once looked at our calendars or planners and panicked. It's going to be okay.

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0: On the days you're struggling to believe it, on the nights you're falling all to pieces, you can bring your lonely heart to Jesus. What if I told you that I believe it?
1: That's for King and Country on Uplifting Life Songs. What if I told you? I'm Libby. Thanks for hanging out with me as we approach the final weekend of July. Oh, are you having those back-to-school thoughts starting to filter into your life as well? No. Maybe you're taking stock of all the kids have outgrown this summer, trying to mentally prepare. But these days, they go quickly. So if there's something you want to still try to squeeze into the summer, go for it, because time's a ticking. So if, you know, the kids want you to swim with them, go ahead and get in the pool. And don't just get in the pool. Do a cannonball. Play Marco Polo. 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Enjoy a hug with the kids while you're still taller than them. Run through the sprinklers with them. Pray with them at bedtime. And maybe, you know, get excited about school supplies, especially pencil pouches, so that hopefully they will too.
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4: I love the story in John 6:21 when Jesus stepped on the disciples' boat. Have you ever thought about that? 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And they saw Jesus coming on the water. So they asked him, they allowed him to come into the boat. And you know, two things happened when Jesus stepped on their boat. He stilled the storm and they got to the other side. You know what? You allow him to get to your boat, you're gonna get to the other side.
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That's Corey Asbury. I'm Libby. Good morning. Today's Life Songs uplifting word, it comes to us from 2 Corinthians chapter 9, verse 8. And God is able to bless you abundantly, so that in all things at all times, having all that you need, you will abound in every good work. God generously provides exactly what we need. Even when we don't know exactly what we need ourselves, He does, and His blessings overflow, and that ensures that we are never lacking and that we're always equipped to share those blessings with others.

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Zach Williams on Uplifting Life Songs. Good morning, almost afternoon. I'm Libby, and the X Game Championships coming up this weekend at the Superdome. So skateboarding, dirt bikes, BMX bikes, all the things as they get it spick and span and ready for football season. I'm hoping the power washers at the Dome can do my house next, maybe. Or if extreme sports isn't your thing, maybe a little Christmas market on the North Shore is, as we celebrate Christmas in July. Another opportunity for you to win, still coming up sometime before 1 o'clock on Life Songs.

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Hey, I'm Libby. Congratulations, you made it to Friday. It's about 12:15, and we're still in the midst of a nationwide parasitic outbreak linked to lettuce, which is forcing all of us to shoulder the unthinkable burden of ordering French fries instead of a salad with lunch today. Ugh, bummer.

0: Jeremy Camp, that's his new one, Revival, on Uplifting Light Songs. Good afternoon, I'm Libby. Today's uplifting word comes to us from 2 Corinthians 9:8. If you're feeling depleted, be encouraged by this. It says, God is able to bless you abundantly so that in all things, at all times, having all that you need, you will abound in every good work. Isn't that good news that God provides exactly what we need and generously his blessings overflow? That ensures not only are we never lacking, but we're also always equipped to be able to share that blessing with others.
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hope you're having a holly jolly Christmas in July with us on Uplifting Life Songs. Hey, I am living in today. Yes, it's hot and sunny and going to feel like the triple digits all weekend, but that's not stopping Hobby Lobby from stocking the shelves with Christmas ornaments, so it's not going to stop us from celebrating either. In fact, there are a couple events coming up this weekend celebrating Christmas in July. One at Timber Ridge Adventure Park, if you want to head to Natchitoches. Another Christmas magic show filled with arts, crafts, boutiques, and more in Covington on the North Shore, just to name a few. And of course, we'll be celebrating Christmas in July this afternoon on Life Songs. 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

0: That's it. I'm done. 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I can't take any more of this sweltering, muggy mess for one more minute. 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
1: You're listening to a word of encouragement from Pastor Paris Bailey with Victory Church right here in Metairie. We pray in these next few moments that God's word will meet you right where you're at. Your faith will grow and your spirit will be renewed.
2: What an awesome story in John 6:21 when Jesus stepped into the disciples' boat. What a crazy storm came out of nowhere. They didn't see it coming. Just like us, we don't see it coming in our lives, all the various storms. But you know what? God gets right in the middle of it. He steps in and he fixes it. Because why? We allow him to come into the boat, the word says. It said they willingly received him into the ship, and immediately the ship was at land. God's going to bring you to the other side. Allow him on the ship. Allow him in your life. And you know what? All will be well.
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4: Or, you know, you could win some Life Songs merch with the 12 days of Christmas in July. Hey, good afternoon. I'm Libby. Who's this?
5: Oh, my God. This is Angela. How are you?
4: Hey. You got it. Yeah, congratulations.
5: Oh, my God. I've been yelling for like 3 weeks.
4: I am so happy. Your persistence paid off. Congratulations.
5: Oh my God, thank you so much.
4: Angela, you have got a Life Songs prize limb. I'm looking under the Life Songs Christmas in July Christmas tree, and we've got some sweatshirts. We've got some long sleeve shirts from Life Songs and a Life Songs beanie cap. Which one of those is calling out to you today?
5: Oh, man. You know, I was always thinking like the sweatshirt.
4: Yeah, because
5: I heard it's really, really cozy.
4: You are correct. It is very cozy. It's like the perfect weight for Southeast Louisiana sweatshirts. So you could wear it soon. Well, good. I will be happy to send one of those as a Christmas present in the mail for you. And you are also now qualified for the grand prize, concert tickets to see Stacey Winans, Mercy Me, and more. Congratulations.
5: Oh, my God. Thank you so much. Yes, I've been dreaming to go back to the Stacey Winans concert so bad. The last time I went was like... I'd say like 22 years ago.
4: Oh my God. Well, it is time.
5: Yes. I went to the Lincoln Arena when she came down for that concert back in like, I think it was like 2012 maybe.
4: I remember that one. Yeah. It's time, yes. Girl. We got to get you back to see Cece.
5: Yes, I know it. To me and my family, because you know, my girls are all into the gospel music and everything, and I'm getting them into CC. I'm telling them who CC is, and like I'm like one of CC's biggest fans, you know. So.
4: Well, that's incredible. First of all, good job, Mom, getting your kids into the right music, the right things. That is awesome. And I sure hope you win, Angela. Congratulations again.
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1: This is Jamie. 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I moved right outside of Lafayette. It's been, I just can't give y'all up.

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1: Uplifting life songs. That is John Reddick with Holding On. Hey, I'm Libby. Thanks for hanging out with me today. All right, so Madonna, number one album in the country. Little House on the Prairie is a television hit, and Esprit sweatshirts are sold out. What year is it again? Nostalgia is booming, and thanks to Costco, those pastel Esprit sweatshirts we used to rock decades ago are back. Or they were back. They're sold out again. I did not manage to snag one, but if you did, maybe you can wear it as you hang with us this weekend. Nostalgia continues with Old School Saturday all day long, tomorrow and every Saturday here on Life Songs.
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1: Kickstart my heart and take my soul to the OR. Cause I can't find a pulse, can't find the beat. 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

0: I love Ellie Holcomb, and I love that song and sweet reminder that we're never alone. That's wherever I go on Life Songs. I'm Libby, and today's Life Songs uplifting word is a good reminder for us as well from 2 Corinthians 9:8. It says, "And God is able to bless you abundantly, so that in all things, at all times, having all that you need, you will abound in every good work." God generously provides exactly what we need. And then some. His blessings overflow. And that ensures not only are we never lacking, but we're also equipped to share those blessings with others.
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1: 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We love you so much. We really listen every day. And we listen to all the teaching programs, too, from 9 to 11. 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

That's Chris Tomlin on Life Songs. How good it is. Happy Friday. Congratulations. You made it to the weekend. Some weeks it feels like we are working for the weekend, doesn't it? Other times you love what you do and you feel like you don't work a day in your life. Have you ever heard that saying? I hope it applies to your life. One man who spent decades living out that truth in his life. Well, his story is coming up in today's good news. 10 minutes from now on Life Songs.

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0: Hey, it's Tanya and Jefferson. 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
1: You got it. I'm Libby, and you've probably heard the phrase before, love what you do, and you'll never work a day in your life. Sometimes that feels true. Other days, it's tough. But 88-year-old Lee Jong-yul understands this truth better than most. He's South Korea's first master piano tuner, affectionately called the piano doctor. And he's been doing this for so long with no plans to retire. He's actually invented some of his own tools to keep the concert grand pianos in tune, gently turning each of the 200 strings inside to locate the perfect pitch. He doesn't use computers or anything digital to measure the pitch. He just trusts his ear. I love this. I don't know what the secret is to loving your work as deeply as Master Jong-yul, but I bet it starts with a heart filled with gratitude, leads to a deep sense of contentment, right? And those are things that God develops in us as we trust him each day. That's today's good news on Uplifting Life Songs.
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That's Phil Wickham on Life Songs. Really is Amazing Grace. I'm Libby. Thanks for hanging out with me today. I am a gone pecan for now, but lots to enjoy this weekend with us on Life Songs Old School Saturday tomorrow. If you're looking for some fun things to do that involve maybe some air conditioning, well, check out the weekend top five at lifesongs.com. 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And speaking of celebrating Christmas, Abby's got your next chance to win, your last chance to win with Christmas in July, coming up sometime before 6 this afternoon on Life Songs. 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

God is good all the time. Hey, it's Abby here, and you are tuned in to Uplifting Life Songs. Hopefully, you are having an amazing Friday afternoon. It is 2:09, almost 2:10 to be exact right now, and it's Friday. I mean, come on. It can't be going that bad for you, right? We are heading into the weekend. That's some good news right there. I love Friday. It feels like Christmas Day to me. Which reminds me, speaking of Christmas, we have our 12 days of Christmas in July, and our last day is today. Our last giveaway is coming up, and I'm going to be honest with you, it's coming up this hour. Yeah, we're doing it a little bit early today, so get ready. When you hear that Christmas sounder, you got to call 855-816-8581. When you hear that sounder, which you'll know it when you hear it, that is when you need to call that number, because you could win a cool prize on Life Songs and be qualified to win some amazing tickets to see great artists like CeCe Winans, Mercy Me, Jeremy Camp, and so many more like that. So we are going to be doing our last giveaway, our last prize of our 12 Days of Christmas in July, coming up this hour. Yeah, I'm even giving you the time, this hour. So be ready for that and keep listening right here to Uplifting Life Songs.

0: 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Scripture says God will give you a new song. 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And I thank you for that. God is good all the time. 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
1: 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Hey, it's Abby here. And if your birthday is July 24th, well then, you might as well celebrate because there's a lot of good national days today. It's National Drive-Thru Day, and it's also National Cousins Day. 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I gotta say Chick-fil-A is one of them. 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It's God's chicken, right? 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
2: 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It's just so uplifting. 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And I love y'all.

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Hey, it's Abby here, and I was reminding you that right now we have our last day of 12 Days of Christmas in July. Today exactly is 5 months from Christmas Eve. So, of course, we're celebrating by having one more day of Christmas in July. Your favorite Christmas songs right smack dab in the middle of the summer. When you hear our July, our 12 Days of Christmas in July summer sounder, well, then you better call 855-816-8581. We are doing our last one, our last prize, our last giveaway this hour. I'm telling you right now, this is the last one coming up this hour. So if you want to win a cool prize on Life Songs and be qualified to win tickets to see amazing artists like CeCe Winans, Mercy Me, Jeremy Camp, well, then you need to call when you hear that sounder. 855-816-8581. And again, it's happening this hour. So be ready. Again, when you hear that sounder, I'm letting you know. I'm telling you a lot of times so that you know when to call. During this hour, when you hear that sounder, call 855-816-8581.

0: 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I'm done. 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I can't take any more of this sweltering, muggy mess for one more minute. Just give me Christmas.
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0: You are listening to Uplifting Life Songs. Hey, it's Abby here. You've been hearing that Christmas music, which means it is time for our last winner of the 12 Days of Christmas in July. I think we have a winner on the phone right now. Yep, I think we do. Thank you for calling Life Songs. This is Abby. Who's this?
1: Hi, this is Phyllis.
0: Phyllis?
1: Uh-huh.
0: Congratulations, you're our winner today.
1: Are you serious?
0: Okay. Yep. Congratulations,
1: okay,
0: Phyllis.
1: Thank you.
0: Of course, you won a very cool prize on Live Songs, and you're now qualified to win tickets to see amazing artists, CeCe Winans, Mercy Me, Jeremy Camp, and so many more like that.
1: Okay, that's good.
0: Yeah, absolutely.
1: I'm hoping to go see CeCe Winans.
0: Oh, yes. That's coming up in October. We're so excited for that. Now, Phyllis, I have a question for you. I got to ask because, you know, it's a Christmas question, so I got to ask you this question, okay?
1: Sure.
0: What is your favorite Christmas movie?
1: Probably It's a Wonderful Life.
0: Oh my gosh, that's such a good answer. A phenomenal answer, truly.
1: Thank you.
0: I love that movie. I need to make sure my husband has seen that, because if he hasn't, then we're going to have some issues.
1: I'm kind of sentimental.
0: It's so good. Well, a great answer. Phyllis, tell us what station you love to listen to.
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0: 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Hey, it's Abby here. And today's Life Songs uplifting word is coming from 2 Corinthians chapter 9, verse 8. And it says, "And God is able to bless you abundantly, so that in all things, at all times, having all that you need, you will abound in every good work." Again, that's 2 Corinthians chapter 9, verse 8. How amazing is it that God blesses us so much? I love how we get to serve a God who actually desires to bless you and me in this life that can honestly get pretty difficult sometimes. And it's great that He doesn't just bless us sometimes. He blesses us at all times, like this verse says. Having all that you need, you will abound in every good work. He blesses you and me for multiple reasons, I believe, but one of them being so that you and I can do good works on this earth. Good works like leading others to Jesus, helping out at your local church, helping in your local community, tithing and giving to things that desperately need it. This is what you and I should do. Why? Because God continues to bless us every single day. So we need to make sure we are doing these things on this earth that may lead others to Him.

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1: This is Selena. I'm always listening to Life Songs. Life Songs bless me tremendously. Sometimes when you just hear the testimony, just to hear the music, how rejuvenated it is and refreshing, you know, and it's just amazing.

God is good all the time. Hey, it's Abby here, and you are tuned in to Uplifting Life Songs. Hopefully you are having an amazing Friday afternoon so far. I can hear from outside of the studio, it is raining, at least near where we are in New Orleans. But hopefully you are being safe, whether you're on the roads or not. Grab that rain jacket, grab that umbrella, be safe out on the roads, because you never know how long this rain is going to go. Truly, we never know. But again, hopefully you're having a great Friday so far, and hopefully it's about to get a little bit better. Because I have a good news story for you that really is amazing. It's about an 88-year-old man, 88 years old, who proves it is never too late to keep doing what you love. His inspiring story is coming up in today's good news story. So stick around for it. It's a good one. Keep listening right here to Uplifting Life Songs.

0: Hey, Amika, tell me something good.
1: I'd be happy to tell you something good today. Well, they say if you love what you do, you will never work a day in your life. And if that is true, then this 88-year-old named Lee Jong-yul may be the happiest man on the job. Lee is South Korea's first master piano tuner. And after decades of bringing instruments to life, he is still hard at work. Musicians call him the piano doctor because of his remarkable ability to coax the perfect sound from a concert grand piano. Inside every grand piano are about 200 strings, and Lee patiently adjusts each one by hand. Insane. He even invented some of his own tuning tools over the years. What's most amazing, though, is that he doesn't rely on computers or digital equipment. He simply listens. Trusting the ear, he's refined through a lifetime of experience to find the perfect pitch. At an age when many people have long since retired, Lee says he has no plans to stop doing what he loves. It makes you wonder what the secret is to finding that kind of joy in your work. Maybe it begins with gratitude and a heart that's really content. As followers of Christ, you and I, we know those are qualities God grows in us as we trust Him every single day, day by day. When our purpose is rooted in Him, even ordinary work can become a lifelong joy. That's today's good news story, right here on Uplifting Life Songs.
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0: On the night you fall in all the pieces, you can bring your lonely heart to Jesus. What if I told you that I believe it?
1: 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Make wayeth for thine life song summer fun tip of the day!
2: Your summer fun tip of the day is to schedule some time to relax and rest. 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That's today's summer fun tip of the day.

next day. And Daniel met a lion because he chose to pray. But you shut the mouth of that lion and he walked out the next day.

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Hey, it's Abby here, and I would love to hear what you are doing this weekend. You can call or text me at 855-816-8581. For me personally, I'm going to be going to a wedding this weekend for some friends that my husband and I met when we were counselors at a camp, at a Christian camp up in North Louisiana. So they're getting married this weekend. So we're going to be seeing them get married, which is so fun. And we're also going to be seeing my sister and her husband since they're up there in that North Louisiana area as well. So I'm very, very excited for this weekend. It's going to be very, really very busy. Very busy. But you know, sometimes that's not a bad thing. It's going to be really great too. But again, I'd love to hear from you. 855-816-8581 is our phone number where you can tell me what you're doing this weekend. I'd love to hear from you on this Friday afternoon.

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1: 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Y'all are a blessing. 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

0: 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Hey, it's Abby here, and we all know our phones. You know, we plug in our phones every day because we know they cannot keep going on their own. We have to charge them. But it is easy to forget that our hearts really need that same kind of steady connection, you know, that recharge, that charge. Well, Jesus' words in the beginning of John 15, verse 4 says, "Remain in me." That's what Jesus says. And those words are more than a reminder. They're an invitation. An invitation because he's not asking for a quick weekly visit to see him, to talk to him. He's offering a daily relationship like our phones need to stay connected, to stay charged. Offering a daily relationship, a source of strength, peace, and direction that lasts beyond the moment. And in a world that pulls our attention in 100 different directions, staying connected to Christ, it can help us stay grounded. It doesn't mean every day, of course, feels perfect. But it does mean we don't have to face the day, any day, in our own strength. We can pray, we can listen, trust, and return to Jesus again and again. And that's amazing news. Jesus never grows distant from us. He's already present, already faithful, already ready to meet us where we go. So today, as you charge your phone, let it be a small reminder that your soul needs connection too. It needs to charge as well. And when you remain in Christ, you're not just getting by, you're drawing from a life that never really runs dry.
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1: 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Y'all are in my heart. 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
1: It was like you were speaking to me again. Thank Life Songs for always encouraging me and being there. And y'all are wonderful in a lost world, and I cannot wait till Jesus comes back so it'll all be right.

God is good all the time. Hey, it's Abby here, and you are tuned in to Uplifting Life Songs. It is Friday. Thank God it is Friday. I am so ready for the weekend, and I'm sure you are too. You can call or text me at 855-816-8581 and tell me what you're doing this weekend, whether it's a lot, whether it's nothing at all. Doesn't matter to me. I would still love to hear from you. And if you have some great New Orleans recommendations, you know, New Orleans weekends, I'd also love to hear from you. Of course, the next couple of weekends for me personally are going to be a little bit busy. But starting in August, you know, and September even as well, it's going to be very less plans for me and my husband, less plans for our household. 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You can call or text me again at 855-816-8581. Would love to hear from you on this Friday afternoon.

0: You are listening to Uplifting Life Songs. Hey, it's Abby here on this very special Friday. Why is it very special? Well, today is National Drive-Thru Day. And you know what? I love celebrating random things like this. National Drive-Thru Day. Basically, you go to your favorite drive-thru restaurant, theater, whatever you want. For me, I'm celebrating by going to my favorite drive-thru today. I think that's what I'm going to be doing. I'd love to hear from you. 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And any fast food, or maybe it's a theater. 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Now, for me, I'm thinking restaurant, and I guess we don't have one near us. Well, I think it's in Mandeville, but I love Tropical Smoothie Cafe. I truly love it. No, Tropical Smoothie Cafe does not sponsor us, but but I would love a good Tropical Smoothie Cafe. I just love their smoothies, love their sandwiches. I just love Tropical Smoothie Cafe, if you can't tell. So that is how I might be celebrating. Maybe I'll go get some Tropical Smoothie Cafe today if I can. But again, love to hear from you. 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
2: Hi, I'm Julie Hedrick, General Manager of Life Songs Radio. 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

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Hey, it's Abby here, reminding you that we have Vacation Bible School going on. 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

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Hey, it's Abby here, and I have a simple question for you. What are three words to sum up your summer 2026? What's the best way? Three words to sum up the summer 2026 so far for you. I like to believe that summer is still not over. It really isn't. We still got a few weeks at least. But so far, how would you describe your 2026 summer? For me personally, I'm going to try to describe it in three words. Let's see. Busy is the first one that comes to mind, especially this month of July. It has been super busy. Great busy, but still busy. And let's see. The second word I would describe it is fun. Busy can be fun, and it really has been, seeing a lot of people. You know, my parents came to town last weekend, going to a wedding and seeing some family this weekend. So yeah, it's been busy and fun. And let's see. I guess the third word I would use, maybe new, just because we're in a new town. We're in New Orleans. This is our first summer in New Orleans. We just moved in February, so my first summer in New Orleans. So I guess I'll say new as well. But I'd love to hear from you. What are three words that you would describe your 2026 summer so far? 855-816-8581 is our phone number where you could tell me. I'd love to hear from you on this Friday afternoon.

0: 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Hey, it's Abby here, and today's Life Songs uplifting word is coming from 2 Corinthians chapter 9, verse 8. And it says, "And God is able to bless you abundantly, so that in all things, at all times, having all that you need, you will abound in every good work." How amazing is that? Is it that God blesses us so much? I love how we get to serve a God who actually desires to bless you in me in this life that can honestly be pretty difficult sometimes. And he doesn't just bless us sometimes. He blesses us all times, at all times, like this verse says. Having all that you need, you will abound in every good work. So he blesses us for multiple reasons. I really do believe that. But one of those reasons being to do good works on this earth. You know, things like leading others to Jesus, helping at your local church, helping in your local community, tithing and giving to things that desperately need it. This is what we should do. Why? Because God continues to bless us every single day. So we need to make sure we are doing things on this earth that may lead others to Him.
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2: 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We pray in these next few moments that God's word will meet you right where you're at. Your faith will grow and your spirit will be renewed.
3: What a crazy story in the Gospel of John, when the disciples were rowing in an amazing storm, a storm that was so unexpected. They were afraid. Next thing you know, Jesus comes walking on the water. He says, "It is I, be not afraid." He also says to them, "It is I, be not afraid," and they willingly received him into the ship. But listen here, immediately the ship got to the land. You know, God speaks. He's speaking to your storm. He's there. "It is I, be not afraid." You know what? You're going to get to the other side. He's going to help you through this.
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Hey, it's Abby here, and I just want to say a quick thank you for being a part of this Life Songs family. 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Together, we're all sharing this much-needed message of God's goodness every single day to Southeast Louisiana and beyond. So from the bottom of all of our hearts here at Life Songs, thank you. 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

God is good all the time. Hey, it's Abby here, and you are listening to Uplifting Life Songs. Hopefully you are having an amazing Friday afternoon / evening time so far. I mean, come on, it's Friday, we are heading into the weekend, so it can't be going that bad, right? Well, even if your Friday isn't going the way you want it to, hopefully it's about to get a little bit better, because I, Abby, the genius master, yes, some of our listeners really do call me that, I'm giving you the answer to Monday morning's Life Songs Genius Club question coming up in just a little bit. So stick around right here to Uplifting Life Songs.

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Hey, it's Abby here, and I think you know exactly what time it is. Yes, that's right. It is time for the Genius Club Answer. I, Abby, the Genius Master, the knower of all things. Well, that's not true. But the Genius Master is what some of our listeners call me. I'm giving you the answer to Monday morning's Genius Club Answer, or Genius Club Question. The answer for Monday morning's question is Italy. Italy is the answer. So Josh from the Life Songs Morning Show is asking you a question Monday morning around 8:10 in the morning, and you're doing the genius thing right now, which is listening to Life Songs, because again, I'm giving you the answer. And that answer is Italy. Italy is the answer. One more time, the answer to Monday morning's Life Songs Genius Club question is Italy.

0: 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Love me like I am.
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0: 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Make wayeth for thine life song summer fun tip of the day!
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Hey, it's Abby here. Hopefully you're having a great Friday afternoon / evening time. And hopefully it's about to get a little bit better because I have a good news story for you that's coming up. It's a really good one. It's phenomenal. It's about an 88-year-old man who proves that it is never too late to keep doing what you love. His inspiring story is today's good news story. So stick around for it because I promise you, you're going to want to stick around for it. Keep listening right here to Uplifting Life Songs. Sometimes.

0: How you doing, Life Songs family? This is Alan from Thibodaux, Louisiana. Tell me something good.
1: I'd be happy to tell you something good. Well, they say if you love what you do, you will never work a day in your life. And if that's true, then 88-year-old Lee Jong-yul may be the happiest man on the job. Lee is South Korea's first master piano tuner. And after decades of bringing instruments to life, he is still hard at work. Musicians call him the piano doctor because of his remarkable ability to coax the perfect sound from a concert grand piano. Inside every grand piano are about 200 strings, and Lee patiently adjusts each one by hand. Insane. He even invented some of his own tuning tools over the years. What's most amazing, though, is that he doesn't rely on computers.

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3: 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Thank you for being with us. 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It's just so cool. 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Secondly, we use Fridays as Offering Fridays, so as the Lord leads you or prompts you to sow into the ministry, you can go to ThibodeauFamilyChurch.com, and there on the website there's a give area, and you can go there and sow some seed. And we just want to say thank you. We appreciate your generosity. This week we've been talking about how the Father, his love for us is so profound that he gives life, order, and redemption. And I want to kind of follow up on all the things we've been talking about, but I want you to know that Father God leads with vision. He provides stability, and he helps his children discover their purpose. So when you look at that, it is quite interesting that every one of us, if we're going to parent the way that God parents, we lead with vision. We don't lead with frustration, attitude, anger. We lead with vision. We lead by stability. You know, I think one of the big issues that we deal with in family life in today's busyness is stability. And many times what we're finding is not that husbands and wives don't love each other or provide stability to their kids. It's just the fact there's so much to do, we neglect one another. And I believe that the greatest gift that a parent can give to their child, one of the greatest gifts that you can give to your child, is to love your spouse. So stability is not neglect. So at some point when you get off of work, you're not off of work if you're going to be a parent. You still have vision to fulfill. You still have stability to provide. And then you help your children discover their purpose in Christ Jesus. So moms and dads, I want to just encourage you to just really understand you're anointed by God to create an environment where life, growth, and flourishing take place. It is the gift of God that we're created in his likeness, in his image. Now the scripture says in Proverbs 22 verses 5 through 6, it says, "There are thorns and snares in the way of the wicked. He that keepeth his soul shall be far from them." So if you don't want thorns and snares, direct your soul away from being wicked. And then he says, "Train up a child in the way that they should go, and when they're old, they shall not depart from it." That's pretty cool, because that's a pretty profound promise that we have to stand on, but it's our job, first of all, to stay away from thorns and snares and then point our kids to do likewise. So moms and dad, man, bring stability, give direction, bring security to your family, because you are equipped to do it, because God loves you and he's empowered you to reflect him in every situation. God bless.
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0: 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Hey, it's Abby here, reminding you that we have one more Life Songs Summer Fun Skate Night. Next Tuesday is our last one of the summer, and it's a great time where you can skate, whether you can backward skate or you're the worst skater out there or the best. It doesn't matter. We would love to see you there. And we have your Summer Fun soundtrack from 6 to 8 p.m. again at the Airline Skate Center for our Life Songs Summer Fun Skate Nights. So if you want to be there, I'm going to be there, and I'd love to see you there. It's our last one of the summer next Tuesday, 4 days from now. So if you want any more information on this event, well, then just head to our website, which is lifesongs.com.
1: Okay. I'm about to have-

0: You are listening to Uplifting Life Songs. Hey, it's Abby here, and we all know our phones, they need to be charged every day. We plug in our phones every day because we know they cannot keep going on their own. And it's easy to forget that our hearts need that exact same kind of steady connection, that same charge. Well, Jesus' words in the beginning of this verse, John 15, verse 4, Jesus says, "Remain in me." And those words are more than a reminder. It's an invitation, because he's not asking for a quick weekly visit. He's offering a daily relationship, a source of strength, peace, and direction that lasts beyond the moment. In a world that pulls our attention in 100 different directions, staying connected to Christ, it helps us stay grounded. And it doesn't mean every day feels perfect. We all know that. But it means we do not have to face the day, any day, in our own strength. We can pray, we can listen, we can worship, listen to life songs, we can trust and return to him again and again. The good news is that Jesus never grows distant from us. He's already present, already faithful, already to meet us where we are. So today, as you charge your phone, let it be a small reminder that your soul needs connection too. And when you remain in Christ, you're not just getting by, you're drawing from a life that never really runs dry.
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0: God is good all the time. Hey, it's Abby here, and you are tuned in to Uplifting Life Songs. Hopefully you are having an amazing Friday evening so far. I just want to quickly say thank you. Thank you so much for being a part of the Life Songs family. Thank you for choosing to share hope by supporting Life Songs. You and your generosity, your giving, it makes a huge difference. You're helping us broadcast the good news of Jesus Christ. Together, we're sharing the much-needed message of God's goodness every single day in Southeast Louisiana and beyond. So thank you. Thank you for making it possible for 47 years. Truly, we could not do any of this without you. So from the bottom of all of our hearts here at Life Songs, thank you. We are so grateful for you today and every single day.
1: 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Shouldn't be living.

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1: This is Michael. I work over here at Nolens Sports in Hammond. We have a radio. The only music station that actually plays in the store is this station. I kid you not. The customers come in, and they're like, I can't believe y'all are playing Christian music in the store. And we're like, yeah, of course. So many people, it's just so uplifting. They listen to it all day. We don't even turn the radio off. It stays on 24 hours a day, 7 days a week, all the time.

0: 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Hey, it's Abby here, and today's Life Songs uplifting word is coming from 2 Corinthians chapter 9, verse 8. And it says, "And God is able to bless you abundantly, so that in all things, at all times, having all that you need, you will abound in every good work." Again, that's 2 Corinthians 9, verse 8. How amazing is it that God blesses us so much? I love how we get to serve a God who actually truly desires to bless us in this life that can feel pretty difficult sometimes. And he doesn't just bless us sometimes. He blesses us at all times, like this verse says. Having all that you need, you will abound in every good work. He blesses us for multiple reasons. I really do believe that. But one of those reasons being so that we could do good works on this earth. Things like leading others to Jesus, helping at our local church, helping in our local community, tithing and giving to things that desperately need it. This is what you and I should do. Why? Because God continues to bless us, you and me, every single day. So we need to make sure we're doing these things on this earth that may lead others to Him. If you have felt encouraged and uplifted by this verse like I have, then you can share it with others. And you can do that by heading to our Facebook page or our Instagram, or you can sign up for the daily uplifting email. And this is where you get the Life Songs uplifting word every single day in your email inbox. I'm signed up for it and I love it. And you can sign up for that by heading to our website, which is lifesongs.com. Well, that's it for me. I'm heading out for the day. But don't worry, I will be back on Monday at 2 p.m. Have a great rest of your Friday, everybody, and have an amazing weekend. Keep listening right here to Uplifting Life Songs.
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2: And I want you now to notice in your Bibles our story in Acts chapter 2. Because here comes the day of Pentecost, all right? The same day that they commemorate the giving of the law. When Moses received the Ten Commandments and that tragic event. Acts chapter 2, look at what Peter begins to preach to the people. First evangelical message of the New Testament church.
3: Hello and welcome to another great day here on Cornerstone Connection with Pastor Gary Hamrick. I'm Philip Keller and you're in store for a real surprise today. Maybe even a bit of a shock. You may not know this, but there's a relationship between the day of Pentecost in Acts chapter 2 and the giving of the law to the Israelites in Exodus chapter 20. There are some beautiful parallels and a few alarming contrasts, and Pastor Gary has it all for you today. You know, when you study the Acts of the Apostles, it reads like the script for an action movie. Heroes, villains, beauty, terror. It's all right there as the early church leaders joined in the service and in the suffering of the Lord Jesus Christ. There's so much here it can be hard to keep up with. And that's the reason why we've put together a free study guide. 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After you do that, we'll send you a link to download this great resource. That's the keyword ACTS, and that number again is 84828. You can also download your copy at our website, cornerstoneconnection.cc. And now that you've got that, from Cornerstone Chapel in Leesburg, Virginia, here's Pastor Gary Hamrick with today's Cornerstone Connection, the Day of Pentecost.
2: God has been unveiling His plans for the world in chronological order through the ancient Jewish feasts. Now, what do I mean by that? Jesus died, He was crucified on the Feast of Passover, the feast when lambs were offered as an atoning sacrifice at the Temple Mount in Jerusalem. There at the same time, coinciding with the sacrifice of lambs at Passover, was the Lamb who died for the sins of the world, Jesus Christ, being crucified on a cross. Jesus dies. 3 days later, He rises from the dead. That day happens to be another feast on the Jewish calendar, and it's the Feast of First Fruits. when the Jews would present the first of the harvest in the temple of the Lord to thank him for his blessings. Jesus rises on the feast of first fruits, in effect saying, I am the first of many to follow me who will also by faith in me receive a glorified body and rise from the dead. He dies on Passover. He rises on first fruits. The next feast on the Jewish calendar is the Feast of Shavuot, or the Feast of Weeks. We say in English, Pentecost. It comes from a Greek word meaning 50th. The very next feast on the Jewish calendar after the resurrection of Christ is the Feast of Pentecost, and that's the day that God determined to pour out his Holy Spirit here in Acts chapter 2. By the way, do you know the feast that is next on the Jewish calendar? It is the Feast of Trumpets. It is also known in Hebrew as Rosh Hashanah. It is the day of the new beginning of a new year. Well, the Feast of Trumpets is interesting. If everything coincides as it has, Jesus was crucified on Passover, rose on first fruits, Holy Spirit fell on Pentecost. What is the next thing to occur in terms of what the Bible says will happen in the days to come? The answer is the rapture of the church. And 1 Thessalonians 4:16 tells us that the rapture of the church, when God snatches Christians, believers, from the earth and takes them up to heaven, bodily snatches them and takes them. What 1 Thessalonians 4:16 says, it will happen at the sound of the archangel and the trumpet call of God. A trumpet call of God will be sounded. So is it possible that the rapture of the church could coincide with the Feast of Trumpets, with Rosh Hashanah? I think it's possible. I think it's possible. And by the way, Rosh Hashanah, or the Feast of Trumpets, happens in September on our calendar. So every September, gang, I'm always looking up. I gotta tell you. Now, listen, I know the Bible says no man knows the day or the hour. I get that, I know. But when I look at how everything coincides with the Jewish feast, come Rosh Hashanah, I'm always looking up.

pre-trib guy, that's the way I see the Bible, all right? If you're a post-trib guy, if you or lady, if you think you live through the tribulation, you are welcome to have my car in my house. I will not be here, ladies and gentlemen. And if he comes today before the end of this sermon, I'd be even more delighted. He can teach it far better than I can. But here we are, Pentecost. This is the day that God has decided for the outpouring of his Holy Spirit here in Acts chapter 2. What does this word mean? Here's a little historical background, because there's a reason why God chose this particular day. A couple reasons. Pentecost, again in Hebrew, is Shavuot, and it also known as the Feast of Weeks, because the feast was 7 weeks following the previous feast, which was first fruits, which was the day that Jesus rose from the dead, plus one day for a total of 50 days. Pentecost in Hebrew, in Greek just means 50th. So it marks the 50th day after first fruits, after the resurrection of Jesus. Here's some historical background on why it's important to understand why God chose this day. There are two reasons that the Jews celebrate Shavuot or Pentecost. Reason number one is to commemorate the giving of the law that Moses received from God on Mount Sinai. The traditional purpose of Pentecost was to commemorate the day that the law, that Torah, in particular the Ten Commandments, were given to Moses on Mount Sinai by God. But as many of you know, if you're familiar with that story, the giving of the Ten Commandments of the law of God on Mount Sinai included a very tragic event at the base of Mount Sinai. Because while Moses was up on Mount Sinai receiving the law from God, he had left the Israelites at camp at the base of Mount Sinai with his brother Aaron in charge. And the Bible says that Moses took such a long time up on Mount Sinai, the people became restless. And they're like, you know what? We're not even sure that Moses is coming back. What should we do here? And here's what we need to do. You know what we need to do? We need, because this goes to show you the intrinsic need that man has to worship something higher and bigger than himself or herself. And so they decide we need to fashion some golden calves and we need to worship them, because it's been a long time and our leader's gone, and so we might as well start to worship. And they engage in idolatry. They start worshiping golden calves. They throw all their gold jewelry together in a big cauldron, and Aaron stirs it up and makes some golden calves out of it. By the way, when Moses comes back down and confronts his brother, Aaron's like, I don't know what happened. We just threw some gold in the cauldron and out came these calves. Like, he plays complete idiot, you know, in the moment. But here's what's happening. They worship golden calves. They're giving into idolatry. And the Bible says into immorality. They're engaging in all kinds of immoral, lewd things, worshiping golden calves. And while Moses is up on Mount Sinai, it's interesting when you read the Old Testament account, God, for the moment, okay, just for the moment, disowns the people of Israel. And he says to Moses, your people, your people are engaging in idolatry and revelry, and you need to go down there and address this. And Moses goes down, and he sees the people engaging in their idolatry, in their revelry, and he confronts them. And it's a very tragic scene. Here's what he says. He stands at the base of the camp, and he says in a loud voice, anyone on the side of the Lord, rally to me. Like, separate yourselves right now. You want to get serious about God? If you're serious about God, then you come rally to me. And the Bible says that the tribe of Levi came and rallied to Moses. And then Moses gave them this instruction as part of God's judgment on what happened there. In Exodus chapter 32, verse 27, Moses said to them, thus says the Lord God of Israel, let every man put his sword on his side and go in and out from entrance to entrance throughout the camp, and let every man kill his brother, every man his companion, and every man his neighbor. And so it says in verse 28, the sons of Levi did according to the word of the Lord of Moses, and about, listen to this, and about 3,000 men of the people fell that day. First day, the giving of the law, Moses goes down, confronts the people, tells them, the Levites who rallied to him, strap a sword on your hip and go around and go ahead. Exercise God's judgment among the people, and about 3,000 people died that day. Now keep that in mind. And I want you now to notice in your Bibles our story in Acts chapter 2. Because here comes the day of Pentecost, all right? The same day that they commemorate the giving of the

0: all, when Moses received the Ten Commandments and that tragic event. Acts chapter 2, look at what Peter begins to preach to the people. First evangelical message of the New Testament church. And by the way, God used a man who had failed Jesus miserably. Remember that story? And Peter, because he had been redeemed by the Lord and restored by Jesus, he gets up and he preaches a message there to all the bystanders who are hearing and seeing all this that's happening there in the upper room. And this is what he says, Acts 2:38. And then Peter said to them, "Repent, and let every one of you be baptized in the name of Jesus Christ for the remission of sins, and you shall receive the gift of the Holy Spirit. For the promise is to you and to your children and to all who are afar off, as many as the Lord our God will call." And with many other words, he testified and exhorted them, saying, "Be saved from this perverse generation."
1: 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Well, Peter was about to deliver the first sermon of the church age, and there are some striking parallels to what took place on the day Moses came down from Mount Sinai with two stone tablets in his hands. Now, with the rest of today's Cornerstone Connection message, the day of Pentecost, here once again is Pastor Gary Hamrick.
0: Now listen, there's a parallel here, right? Moses, first Pentecost, first time law was given, he says, "Separate yourselves from this perverse generation." And the Levites rally to him. But 3,000 people died on that day. But notice what happens here. When Peter said, be saved from this perverse generation, verse 41, "And then those who gladly received his word were baptized, and that day about 3,000 souls were added to them." About 3,000 people got saved on this Pentecost. You see, the Old Testament Pentecost was the giving of the law. The New Testament Pentecost of Acts chapter 2 is the giving of the Spirit. The Old Testament Pentecost, 3,000 people died. New Testament Pentecost, 3,000 people got saved and they lived. And this is just bears out the words of what Paul would write in 2 Corinthians 3 when he said, "The letter of the law kills, but the Spirit," capital S, "gives life." He says, "Now if the ministry that brought forth death, which was engraved in letters on stone," talking about the Ten Commandments, "came with glory, will not the ministry of the Spirit be even more glorious?" Why is it that the law led to death? Because, you see, the law was never intended to save anybody. The law was intended to expose your sinful condition so that you would see your need for a Savior. The law was only like a thermometer, okay? A thermometer can't make you well. It can only tell if you have a fever, if you're sick. The law exposes the sickness of the human heart, but it cannot save us. I'm not dismissing the moral code of the law because the moral code is important, but it cannot save a person, which is why when people think to themselves, "If I'm just a good enough person, I'll get to heaven," that is an exercise in futility. Good works and the law and following the rules cannot save a person. It exposes your need for a Savior. It is salvation that comes through faith in Jesus Christ, initiated by the Spirit of God to bear witness with my heart that He is Lord. When I get saved, that's when I really have life, you see. That's when a person really has life. It's by the Spirit of God who bears witness with your heart that you need Jesus. And when Jesus dies on a cross for our sins, he said, "I offer you," John 10:10, "abundant life, and I offer you," John 3:16, "eternal life." Life is found in the Spirit through faith in Jesus Christ, not by the law. And God is saying, "I choose Pentecost because I want people to understand the law kills, the Spirit gives life." And there's another reason why he chose Pentecost. The second reason the Jews celebrate that feast is to celebrate the end of the wheat harvest by offering at the temple two loaves of wheat bread made with yeast. The instruction in Leviticus chapter 23, verse 16 and 17 was that on the feast of Pentecost, or Shavuot, that they were to bring two loaves of wheat bread made with yeast. It's very interesting. It is the only feast where they were required to bring yeast as part of the offering. Why is that significant? Because yeast in the Bible is always a picture of sin. Yeast or leaven that works through the whole dough and, you know, expands in this thing that just kind of grows and grows and grows. And so yeast is a picture in the Bible of sin. That's why on Passover, they were to get rid of all the yeast in their house. Because Passover was a sacred time when the sacrifice was made for the sins of the people. Jesus, the spotless lamb, dies on the cross. No sin within him, right? He dies to take on our sin. But then you get here to this feast, and God says, now I want you to include yeast in this offering. And they would bake two loaves of wheat bread, and they'd bring it to the temple, and they'd wave the loaves as a way of honoring God that he's Lord of the harvest. He's Lord of the harvest. And on that occasion, on Pentecost, he accepted the yeast. Interesting. Why? Because when you get to Pentecost in Acts chapter 2, there's also a great harvest that is presented to the Lord. 3,000 souls get saved. These aren't perfect people. These are sinners. Their lives have been marked by yeast, right? It is the leaven of their lives, symbolic of sin, and yet God accepted them, and they got saved. Remember, Jesus said, look out into the fields. They are white unto harvest. Pray, therefore, the Lord of the harvest to send workers into his harvest field. That was language to communicate that the world is like a big harvest field and that the world needs Jesus. And so he says, pray the Lord of the harvest. Ask Jesus, please send out people, you and me, missionaries and average everyday Christians who love Jesus, to go out into the world and to lead people to Christ so there can be a great harvest of souls. Well, on this Pentecost here in Acts chapter 2, God accepted the yeast, the sinners who repented and came to faith in Jesus, and they became this offering unto the Lord on that day of Pentecost. And so it was not only a statement that the law leads to death and the Spirit gives life, but it was also a statement. There's a great harvest of souls who have been infected with the yeast and the leaven, but God has accepted and received them. And they are saved by grace. Real quickly then, these three particular things that mark Pentecost. Number one, there was an audible phenomenon. Verse 2 says, and suddenly there came a sound from heaven as of a rushing mighty wind, and it filled the whole house where they were sitting. Mark in your Bibles, wind is a symbol of the presence of God. The word wind in both the Old Testament and the New Testament, in both Hebrew and Greek, is synonymous with the word spirit. Wind in the Old Testament Hebrew was ruach. Wind or breath or spirit in the New Testament is pneuma. We get our English word when you have an infection of the wind of your breathing, it's pneumonia. It comes from that same Greek word. Wind and spirit mean the same in the translation of the Bible, because God's presence is personified in or represented by wind. God took Elijah up to heaven in a whirlwind. The Lord spoke to Job in a whirlwind. In Jeremiah 30, 23, it says, behold, the whirlwind of the Lord goes forth with fury. In the New Testament, Jesus had a conversation with Nicodemus and likened the move of the Spirit to wind. In John 3, 8, Jesus said, the wind blows where it wishes, and you hear the sound of it, but cannot tell where it comes from and where it goes. So is everyone who is born of the Spirit. Number two, there was a visible phenomenon that occurred that day as well. Verse 3 says, then there appeared to them what they could see, divided tongues as of fire, and one sat upon each of them. Well, just like wind, fire in the Bible is also a symbol of God's presence. Now, this wasn't a hot, scorching fire that was burning the heads of all the people who were there in that upper room, but it was a visible picture of God's presence just like at other times. In Exodus chapter 3, God appears to Moses from a burning bush, a bush burning with fire. In Exodus chapter 13, God accompanied the Israelites through the wilderness as a cloud by day and a pillar of fire by night. In Exodus 19, when God gave the law to Moses, it says he descended upon Mount Sinai with fire. In Matthew 3:11, John the Baptist said, Jesus will baptize us with the Holy Spirit and with fire. And in Hebrews 12:29, the Bible says, our God is a consuming fire. So wind and fire are symbols of the presence and power of God. And the Jews in that upper room would have clearly understood that that's what this means. God's presence is here among us and with us. Wind and fire would have been audible and visual, tangible representation of God's presence. And then the third phenomenon was verbal. Verse 4 says, and they were all filled with the Holy Spirit and began to speak with other tongues as the Spirit gave them utterance. Now, what in the world is this all about? Oh, my goodness, look at that. We are out of time. Come back for an entire teaching on the gift of tongues. That'll be next Sunday. Don't you love that? Amen. Let's pray together. Lord, thank you for this time in your word. And thank you for the outpouring of your Holy Spirit, that the Pentecost of New Testament was a time where you gave the Spirit and you gave life, and 3,000 were saved on that same day. Thank you, Lord, for the continuing moving of your Holy Spirit. Refresh us, Lord. Fill us. We're so grateful for your presence that abides with us, indwells us, and overflows us. We give you praise in Jesus' name. And everybody said, amen and amen.
1: 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Pastor Gary has recently written his own book on Acts titled Walking in the Spirit's Power. Here's Pastor Gary in his own words to explain more.
0: Hey everybody, Gary Hamrick here from Cornerstone Connection. Wanted to thank you all for tuning in to today's broadcast. Thank you so much for listening. 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But it's just a book that goes chapter by chapter through each chapter of the book of Acts, even has study questions. 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Thank you so much for tuning in. We hope God blesses you and that you've enjoyed today's broadcast.
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1: Today on Fellowship in the Word, Pastor Bill Gebhardt challenges you to become a fully functioning follower of Jesus Christ

We had a whole movement in the Middle Ages, the monasteries. I wear clothes so uncomfortable you couldn't stand to be in them. I won't speak to anybody. I only have bread and water. I'll isolate myself from other people, all to show God just what I'm willing to do. That's asceticism. We wouldn't do that, would we? Any of you in your past ever been tempted during Lent? I'll give up something for a short time for God. That's asceticism. Now, is there anything worth giving up anything for God? I can tell you this from my point of view. I'll tell you what I'll give up for God. Everything I have, every day of the week.